0: some fun on a Thursday. We are almost to the end of the week, and we had a really, really good day. I can't wait to dig into tonight. We'll touch on, obviously, the Supreme Court stuff. That's where we had a good day. We had a really good day. There are great things happening out there, and we will discuss those things. I have to address something about telling people the truth about stuff here in just a moment. I'll get to that. It appears Democrats made a deal with somebody they don't fully understand. We'll talk about that after the Supreme Court stuff. I'm going to try to chop away at a bunch of emails because, as you are well aware, tomorrow is Ask Dr. Jesse Friday. And you need to get your questions emailed in right now, by the way. They're already coming in. People get it. Jesse@JesseKellyShow.com. I will spend the day answering those. It was an amazing day. But before I get to that, I got an email, and I'm actually not going to trash the guy who sent it. Longtime listener. Not at all. Not even going to name him. But I'm going to use the email as an opportunity for a little programming note, just in case you're new or not used to the way things work. So the email, I was talking yesterday about the SAVE Act, for instance. And I said, we're talking about the SAVE Act, which is actually the Save America Act, you know, show ID to vote. And I want it and you want it, but it's not going to pass now. It's not going to pass in this Senate. Maybe next year you change the Senate, maybe 2 years, maybe 10 years from now. But before November, it will not pass. It will not pass because we don't have enough senators who are willing to overturn it. We don't have enough senators who are willing to dump the filibuster. And we don't have leverage over the ones who won't remove the filibuster. They're retiring. They lost their primaries. There's no leverage. You can't twist their arm. We will not have the SAVE Act pass before November. I got this email. Jesse, I don't agree with you about the SAVE Act not getting passed. And even if it doesn't, you have turned into a Debbie Downer. And he goes on, he said, I know you're going to rip me for this, but your negativity is something else now. Okay. So again, I'm not going to name the guy at all. Longtime listener of the show. Not naming him. It's not even about him specifically. This is about people who are unfamiliar or longtime listeners who have forgotten. I don't do mommy radio. And I know that mommy radio is the easiest way to have your show get huge. You know what's gigantic, or at least used to be before the podcast era, what used to have gigantic listening audiences coast to coast in this country? Do you know what it was? Easy listening music. You know, you'd go on and you play a laid back Eagles song, and then you have some kind sounding old lady just wanting to let you know that you are beautiful and the day is beautiful and I hope everything works out for you. We're going to come right back and we'll play you a little Steely Dan. Hang on a moment. Huge, huge. And you know why? It's human nature. It's totally human nature. All of us, I'm the exact same way. We all want to hear at all times that everything's going to be okay. Humans want that. Everything's going to be okay. That is a human thing. They want to just feel good. Make me feel good. Don't tell me the roof's caving in. Tell me the house is doing absolutely great. That will make me feel better. That is a human emotion. And that's the easiest way to get the biggest, broadest radio audience there is. I have no interest in that whatsoever. None. If you are waiting for that on this show, you should change the channel right now. And I have great news for you. Even if you're into political talk, there are endless shows around the country that will do that to you every single day. Everything is perfect. Life is perfect. The country's perfect. Trump is perfect. Every law is perfect. It's perfect. It's perfect. You're perfect. We're going to win 1,000 seats in the midterms. Everything is great. You can find that show anywhere. Anywhere. I don't do that. You can say it's because I'm my father's son, but when you get home from, well, I'll tell you this, my own life. My son My son wanted to go out for track. This is a few years back, He wanted to go out for track on the school team. And he hadn't been running at all. I mean, no running whatsoever. And he wanted to go out for track. And he came to me and he told me he was going to go out for track. And I said, you're going to get slaughtered. I mean, do it. Go get in shape. Have fun. But you're going to be massacred. Nobody wants to hear that, do they? You don't want to hear that. You want to hear, you're going to be great, sweetie. You'll be the best one out there. That's not true. And I don't do that. That's not true. That makes me feel gross. It makes me feel like a liar. When it comes to things like the SAVE Act, the SAVE America Act, I want it as bad as you want it. I want to secure our elections. I want foreigners to be forced to show ID to vote, which will virtually eliminate Democrat power in this country. I want it. You want it. Trump wants it. The vast majority of Republicans in Washington, D.C. want it. We all want it. We all want it for the right reasons. And we want it really, really, really, really bad. So let me tell you this. If the person you watch on television or listen to on radio or podcast form is telling you that if you just call Lisa Murkowski's office enough, we'll get the SAVE Act passed, that person is lying to your face or that person is a moron. Anybody telling you that the SAVE Act is going to pass before November is an idiot or a liar, and I refuse to be either one of those things. And if you don't like that, change the freaking channel, because I'm never going to change. We had an amazing day, and I'm about to go over the amazing things, as I always do when amazing things happen. And when crappy things happen, I tell you they're going to happen. And every time I do this, I tell you they're going to arrest Donald Trump. You're crazy. That's nuts. Boom. Trump mugshot. When I tell you they're going to keep trying to kill people and then Charlie Kirk gets murdered, I told you it was coming. I'm sorry. I don't powder your butt for you, and I'm never going to powder your butt for you. That's what your mommy's for. Give mommy a call. Mommy will tell you everything's okay at all times. Mommy's on the radio right now, I promise. Just change the channel. Mommy is on the radio one or two clicks up, and she's telling you, we can pass the SAVE Act. You just haven't sent enough emails to Mitch McConnell. No, Trump can send him a text message, and we'll get the SAVE Act. Mommy's telling you that, and mommy's lying to you. You didn't run, and now you're going to get crushed at track. We don't have enough Republican support in the Senate to pass the Save America Act before November, and I'm sorry, there's nothing you can do about it now. Neither can I. We can do something about it going forward. We can primary the loser dorks who are blocking it, and then pass the Save Act next year, 2 years from now. 8 years from now, it takes time to change the Senate. I'm never going to change. It would make me feel, I would rather you leave than start powdering your butt, because it would make me feel dishonest. It would make me feel dirty and dishonest to sit here and lie to you and tell you everything's great. I told you exactly how Iran was going to go, and I got 1,000 emails. Jesse, you're stupid. Trust Trump. It'll all work out. Jesse, you're so dumb. Jesse, I'm changing the channel. Wow, I don't have any more of those emails. No. Weird. But you know what? A bunch of other people on the radio and TV, they lied to you the whole time. Are you mad at them? Have you sent an email to a single one of those guys saying, hey, you told me this was going to work out fine? That's not true. Did you lie? You didn't, because human beings want to be told everything's fine at all times. Sometimes things are fine. Sometimes things are wonderful. Today was a wonderful, wonderful day in this country. The Supreme Court, man alive. I know they're going to do us wrong on the birthright citizenship thing. I got that. But boy, did they hand us some huge fat W's today. We're talking America saving W's. When great things happen, I'm going to tell you. And when things aren't going to happen, I'm not going to hand you false hope, because then I would be a liar. Call your mommy. She'll do it for you. You won't find it here. Now let's discuss the Supreme Court and the fantastic day we had If you, like I, believe that foreigners are destroying the United States of America and Democrats are using them to destroy the country, you had a good day. Next.
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3: 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Good news. The greatest test of the American spirit is upon us now. 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Communist big tech companies are trying to destroy American jobs. War in the Middle East is intensifying. 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And worst of all, there's a relentless 24/7 propaganda campaign aimed to demoralize us and break our will. 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

0: Jesse Kelly Show on a wonderful Thursday, and it is a wonderful Thursday. Let's rewind a little bit because, man, did we have a good day at the Supreme Court. And we've had a lot of good days at the Supreme Court. Why did we have good days at the Supreme Court? Why? Well, all the way back when Barack Obama was about done being president, the whole United States of America thought Hillary Clinton was going to be the next president. Remember how every single poll showed Hillary Clinton ahead of Donald Trump? You know, Donald Trump, the brash businessman, little crude, definitely rude. That kind of guy can't win the presidency. He calls women ugly. He says crazy things. He can't win the presidency. It was impossible. It was simply impossible. It wasn't going to happen. You might as well just hand Hillary Clinton the keys to the Oval Office now. And then one of the, politically, maybe the greatest night of my life, not just for the election of Donald Trump, and I wasn't sure how he was going to do the destruction of Hillary Clinton, the defeat of Hillary Clinton on that amazing November night. I think that's the latest I've stayed up in years. I couldn't even make myself go to bed. I couldn't believe that we had done it. Of course, I voted for him, but like anyone else, I assumed we ain't going to lose. I was selling RVs at the time, but I still thought, well, it's over. Let's hope Hillary doesn't ruin the RV business. And then he won. And elections matter a lot. Elections have consequences. The president of the United States of America gets to select who sits on the Supreme Court. And we had some old justices dying, retiring, and we had some spots open up. You may not remember it. Maybe you're kind of new to political involvement, but prior to Donald Trump, prior to Trump's first term, Supreme Court cases were always a coin flip. Even the ones that you or I would consider fairly obvious. Well, obviously this is, they're going to rule like this. No. Prior to Trump, you had no idea. It was 4-4-1. There were 4 righties, 4 lefties, and then one guy you never knew. And he was really, honestly, he was probably the most powerful man in the United States of America. He was the Supreme Court swing vote, and you had no idea. He would wake up one day and give you a W, and the next day he'd have the most left-wing commie opinion in the world. Remember that the communists have been working their way through the judicial system for a very long time, working their way through the bench, you know, judges, for a very long time. But the Supreme Court does get the final say when cases get before them. Donald Trump beating Hillary Clinton the first time meant that the Supreme Court flipped, and it flipped. Look, I know we still don't like John Roberts and Amy Coney Barrett. I know. But for the most part, 6-3, we win the ones we're going to win. Now, full disclosure, we're going to lose, I think, this birthright citizenship case that is coming soon. You know what birthright citizenship is? The 14th Amendment. It was for slaves. Everyone knows it was for freed slaves. You know, hey, these are full citizens, full people. That's what it was about. And now the entire planet uses it to jet into the country when your wife is 9.5 months pregnant so she can have a baby that gets a social security number and American citizenship. We all know that's not what birthright citizenship's about. We all know it's been abused, all those other things. We're going to lose that case. Even a good note on that one before we get back to the W's we had, because this is a big issue I'm passionate about. I've talked to you about this birthright citizenship many times before. The legal experts I talk to on this, they believe, A, we're going to lose the birthright citizenship case, but B, they think one of the justices, and I believe the name I keep hearing was Alito, which would make sense. One of the good ones, Alito and Thomas, are our legends. They believe Alito is going to write an opinion in a way that opens up the door for us to possibly win this case in the future. So we may lose it, But remember, there's a couple of different ways you can lose a Supreme Court case. You can lose it, and really, that kind of seals the deal for a very, very, very long time. You're just kind of screwed if you lose that one. Or you can lose it in such a way that, hey, the answer's not now. The answer is not never. I think we're going to lose that one, and the answer will be, not now, not yet. You'll be mad that day, and I'll be mad that day, but I think even that one will be all right. All right, back to today. First, you get the game. We talk about it all the time on the show. It's a very simple equation. There's nothing complicated about it at all. Communists recognize that the mass importation of foreign barbarians will allow them to succeed with their communist revolution in all the Western countries they're trying to destroy. You see it in Ireland, you see it in the UK, you see it in France, you see it in Germany. Native Germans, native Frenchmen, native British citizens, they completely reject these commie policies. But you know who doesn't? The hordes and hordes of foreign barbarians they bring into the country. It's a simple equation. With enough foreign barbarians, we can't lose. With enough foreign barbarians, we can't lose. Without foreign barbarians, we can't win, because patriotic citizens will reject us and reject our policies. So, in America, how it works is, when you find foreign barbarians, you grab them and you get them here and you keep them here as long as you can. In the end, it'll work for you. They took some serious shots on that today. 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

0: the Jesse Kelly Show on a wonderful, fantastic Thursday. Remember, tomorrow's Ask Dr. Jesse Friday, and you could get your emails in now. It would be beneficial because they are coming in already hot and heavy. 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Headline: the Supreme Court allows the Trump administration to remove deportation protections for Syrians and Haitians. Maybe you're asking, well, wait a minute, what? What was going on and why? Well, here's what was going on. Do you remember the politician I despise the most and why? Barack Obama. Way, way back when. Everyone's kind of onto the game now, but way back when there was a young communist named Barack Obama who'd been elected president, and he recognized that what I had just got done telling you about was totally true. We need foreign barbarians in this country. With enough of them, I will be able to achieve the power I want to destroy the United States of America. That's what they want. This is, at their core, this is what Democrats in the country now believe.
1: Immigration in a different way. You know, we hear all these, you know, white conservative men talk about who does and does not belong here. And look, this nation was founded on genocide and the mass displacement of people. It's just the history. And
0: that's what every Democrat in the country believes. Most of them won't just come out and say it, but that's what they believe. Okay. So you need to bring in foreigners that will give you the power to destroy this country. Barack Obama, there was an earthquake in Haiti, 2010. Haiti is one of the worst places on the planet. You could make an argument it is the worst on the planet. I myself have made that argument in the past, but Haiti is a reprehensible place. And it has been since, well, forever. It's a disgusting, demonic, voodoo culture of butchery and rape. It's just the worst place on the planet. Because they had an earthquake, Barack Obama went down and grabbed hundreds of thousands of those people and brought them into your country. But maybe you're sitting there saying, but that can't be legal. How did they even do things like that? Ah, they got, and I quote, temporary protected status. It's known as TPS. Oh, no. We're not bringing them here to stay. Just temporarily. There was just an earthquake after all, but our immigration system, all parts of it, have worked like a ratchet, not a pendulum. Meaning the communists have worked very, very hard for a lot of years. Their judges, their lawyers, their everything have worked very hard for a lot of years to ensure it's easy to get them in. It's virtually impossible to get them out. We'll get them in on a whim. To get them out, well, you need a hearing and then another hearing and then another hearing. He still gets an appeal. Do you remember how long it's taken Trump to remove that one dirt ball out of the country? We finally removed him. Then they had to bring him back. Then he got a new trial. The endless can come in, but we'll make it impossible for them to leave. The Trump administration, to their everlasting credit, said, wait, we have hundreds of thousands of people from Haiti and Syria in the country on TPS, temporary protected status. No, they've been here for 16 years. Go home. And of course, communists in the judicial system said, no, they have to stay. They have a right to stay. But the communists screwed up here because this case was always going to go clear to the Supreme Court. And now the Supreme Court said, talked to a lawyer about this earlier, because I wanted real clarification on what they said. TPS, really now and forever. It's what the Supreme Court said. It's up to the president. It's up to the president. Now, I know what Democrats will do with that when they take power. They'll let them stay. But what it means is if you have a Republican with the stones to do it, TPS ends the second he walks into the office. You realize what a huge win that is? Do you understand that moving forward, because we'll eventually get another Democrat, the American people will screw up, or there'll be enough cheating or enough foreigners, and we'll get a Democrat president, and they're going to do the exact same thing, and they're going to bring in all the barbarians they can, and some of them will be brought in on TPS, and now they know we're not going to be able to make them stay. They can't stay. That stopped today because of the Supreme Court. That stopped today because you went out and voted for Donald Trump the first time. Elections have consequences. Headline. U.S. Supreme Court says asylum seekers can be turned away before the border. Remember that talk we just had about how our immigration system has been designed to be a ratchet, and it very clearly has. It's designed to be a ratchet. You can come in, you can't ever get them to leave. Asylum has become this in the country. Asylum has become this for a variety of reasons. A lot of money flows into this. Money flows. Well, it's first stolen from you. Then it goes into the federal government. Then it flows out from the federal government to various NGOs and immigration lawyers. All of it designed to create that ratchet that brings in a never-ending supply of foreigners. So now you just make your way up through Guatemala. Here's a headline from Reuters. For migrants, the Darien Gap is hell. For adventure tourists, it's a magnet. You know what the Darien Gap is? It's the route people from Central and South America use to walk in mass. I'm talking thousands at a time and arrive at the border of the United States of America, having traversed clear through Mexico and everything else. And they get to the border of the United States of America and they're taught by your money. In a roundabout way, your money goes to teaching these people asylum, although they probably say it in Spanish, asylum. And did you know that NGOs, many of them funded with your money, they are open for business in Mexico, not in here. And what are they? The people who make their way up, they stop in the NGO office and they receive training, legal training on exactly what to say and what not to say in order to be granted asylum so they can then come into the United States of America. And how it's supposed to work from there is, well, okay, asylum, we're going to have to figure out whether this is legit or not legit, but let's schedule a hearing and then we'll have a hearing to see if their asylum claim is legit. Most of them just never even get a date. Under the Biden administration, they brought in so many, they didn't even give them a court date. We're booked up for now. I'll tell you what, don't call us. We'll call you. Have fun. And now your son can't find summer work because they're all in the strawberry fields. U.S. Supreme Court says asylum seekers can be turned away before the border. For the first time in my lifetime, we might actually get some sanity at the southern border where they come up and they say asylum and you say no habla, go down south, goodbye. A huge win for the United States of America. Now on this one's very much going to be subject to who the president is. Because if America ever screws up and votes in another Democrat, Democrats just going to tell Border Patrol to let them all in. Look, Democrats are demonic. What do you want me to tell you? That's the way it's going to work. But a good, good day. We also got a little Second Amendment win. I won't go into all the details. It was about Hawaii, but Second Amendment win. Two gigantic immigration wins. We had a good day. Put a smile on your face. All right? 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Hang on. What, Chris? We can make jokes. It's fine.
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7: My name's Phil from Beverly, Massachusetts. I've lost 88 pounds with Awaken 180. I was type 2 diabetic and I was severely overweight. I got to do something because what I was doing wasn't working. The GLP-1 was a thought, but I don't really like putting chemicals in my body. So I've been on Awaken 180 for a year ago this month. I'm now completely off of all diabetic medication, cholesterol medication. And as a result of this, I was scheduled for more knee surgery. My left knee was really getting to the point where I was having trouble walking. And now that pain is completely gone. My energy level's through the roof. I just can't say enough good things about Awaken 180 and the positive effects it has on you. It has completely changed my life.
8: Thanks, Phil. It's Blazer. Phil wanted to share his Awaken 180 story for the same reasons I have.

iHeart, Spotify, iTunes. So I'll pair this email with the headline because you're mad about it, but I have good news on this front too. Headline, federal judge blocks Trump from implementing proof of citizenship requirement. Okay, we got all that. And I got this one. Jesse, the numbers you dished out for the last few presidents versus Trump with judicial interference is a clear call for the right to be more litigious during the next Democrat administration. All right. Yeah, kind of. Bad news, good news. Let's get the bad news out of the way first. Here's the bad news. If I have five judges sitting in front of me, and five of them are people that you or I would consider to be on the right, and then five of them are communists, it's probably not as good of a situation as you may think. Hey, it's an even score. 5-5, right? No. Clarence Thomas is rare. Alito is rare. The five people who are on the right, like you or me, they probably don't see themselves as hardcore anti-communists whose job it is to stop the communist revolution. They probably see themselves as, well, I'm an originalist. Well, I just want to go. And again, there's nothing wrong with originalism, right? I like that. But they probably see themselves as something more lofty than what they actually need to be. The people on the left, the communists, they all see themselves as communist revolutionaries. And they understand how important their role is in the communist revolution. Now, I brought up the two great cases we won today before the Supreme Court. And you know I'm not a lawyer. And I have no desire to be a lawyer. But I did, because I am a nerd, I did read through some of the dissents today, meaning what were the commie judges saying? It's crystal clear they see themselves as communist revolutionaries. That's how they fight. They don't even pretend like it's about the law. They might make a half-hearted attempt to reference this or reference that, but Sotomayor today, in one of her dissents, Sotomayor, I kid you not, you can go read it yourself, was referencing feelings. Oh, but if we send these people back to Mexico, they might be devastated, she actually said. Think about everything they went through before they got there. What? What part of the law is that? They don't even pretend like it's part of the law. So the communists, when it comes to judges, they have people who are more equipped to do what the communist needs done than we have people who are equipped to do what we need done. It's just a matter of the people who flow into it. If I'm starting a football team, you know what? No, military. I'm a Marine Corps recruiter. And I can recruit from the local high school football team, or I can recruit from the local chess team. Can the chess guys be Marines? Of course they can. Of course they can. Go train them up, learn them up, might be great Marines. Not that a chess guy can't be a Marine, but if I'm recruiting for the United States Marine Corps, where am I going to find people who are more primed and ready to be the kind of Marines I want? I'm going to find them down on the football field where they're smashing into each other full of testosterone and lifting weights all day long. Those are guys, it'll be easier for me to mold them. When it comes to recruitment to be judges, the communists are recruiting football players and we are recruiting chess players. We want our judges to be more litigious with the next communist administration, whenever that is, and let's hope it's a long ways away. I don't think we have the horses for that. That's the bad news. Here's some good news, and I got this from a bunch of legal people I've been talking to. The communists did what they always do. They pushed too far. They took it too far. These communist judges, hey, here's an injunction here and an injunction there, and Trump can't do this.
Trump's not a

allowed to do this. I'm going to stop Trump from doing this. You wake up every day, there's a new headline like this. They've pushed it too far. I'm not saying the GOP is going to get the guts to impeach these people tomorrow. It's not what I'm saying. They've pushed this to such an extent. I think there's a chance the Supreme Court is going to start cracking down on them where they've been reluctant to do so in the past. You can start to read it and see it in even people who are real squeamish like John Roberts. You can start to see he's getting a little bit aggravated with how these lower judges, these lower commie judges, are trying to just openly run interference against the Trump administration. They've taken this too far, too many injunctions, too often. The injunctions are too egregious. That one, for instance, the TPS status one, again, this gets a little nerdy in the weeds here, but they had already decided that some lower court judge was not allowed to stop this or that or this or that. And then some judge decided to find some weird legal loophole that let them stop this or that. So again, they're extending middle fingers to the Supreme Court in order to keep pushing the communist revolution forward. I'm telling you that time is short. How short? I don't know. That's going to be a process. But they have pushed this to such an extent that they're going to start getting cracked down upon. And now that you and I are more aware of this problem, we are going to start more loudly making demands of the people we send to the House of Representatives and the Senate. It's time to start removing these people. I saw today, it was a terrible case. In fact, I don't want to give you the details of it. It was a mom killed her kid. It was awful. But I saw today, judge lets a woman off scot-free, insanity or something like that. Immediately, Attorney General for the state of Florida, who's great dude, came out and said, yeah, we're impeaching this judge. We are already starting to sharpen our teeth. I think there are good things on the horizon for us. There are bad things on the horizon for the Democrat Party. Letitia James made a critical, critical mistake. What a lot of Democrats are making right now. We'll talk about that next.

0: Kelly Show, another hour of the Jesse Kelly Show on a fantastic Thursday. And look, as I told you yesterday, that the communist insurgency inside the Democrat party is very bad for the country. It is. It's very bad. These things have a tendency to grow, and this could end up being a huge problem in the future. But for now, at least, we should take a moment and enjoy the pain and suffering of the Democrats who are going through it, because they are. And I got such a kick out of this one. You know, it really would pay some of you communists like Letitia James to listen to the show. I know it would hurt, but you would learn so much. Letitia James, you know, is the Attorney General of New York. That's a really big deal. To be the Attorney General of a state that size and powerful is a big, big deal. She's a very powerful woman. Letitia James, of course, prosecuted Donald Trump and all those things because she's an evil woman. When Zohran Mamdani decided he was going to run for mayor of New York City, he was just a councilman there. So basically on the city council. Already an open communist. Letitia James backed Zohran Mamdani. She backed him. I'm sure she waited for the poll numbers to look good. And then she came out and she said, hey, that's our guy. All right. Well, Letitia James came out yesterday and she said this. And when she references the DSA, just know that that's the Democrat Socialists of America. That's the group. That's the communist group that is winning primaries across the United States of America. That's Mamdani. That's all these other nut jobs we talk about. When she references DSA, that's what she talked about. And when she talked about Mamdani backing these DSA people in Democrat primaries, remember, Mamdani, mayor of New York City, did something that's very, very rare, got involved in primaries against sitting Democrats, ran communists against them, and ran the primary opponent out. One, James said she was disappointed in Mamdani. Quote, they don't like the trick the DSA is trying to pull in Harlem, using the forces of gentrification to try to supplant our agenda and subvert our priorities. Abolishing the police and releasing every prisoner, even rapists and murderers, isn't progressives. It's nuts. It's people with the doorman who have the most to lose. We know it's us, people of color, who are going to suffer the most from the DSA's reckless agenda. That was a direct quote from a Democrat political operative. You see, Claire Valdez, Brad Lander, this Daralisa, all these communists won. And now people like Letitia James are perturbed that he would take that step. Mamdani was asked about this by Chris Hayes. Hey, Tish James is a little miffed.
1: I think, what is the Democratic Party if not its voters? And what we saw yesterday evening were Democrats across the city turning out and voting for a new kind of politics. And I've been clear time and time again that I believe the only majority in our country is that of the working class. And what we saw is that a focus on the working class, whether it's from Claire, whether it's from Daralisa, whether it's from Brad, is the kind of focus that New Yorkers want to see. And I have a deep amount of respect for my friend Attorney General James, and I also believe that these are the kinds of candidates that we need to see in Congress, as well as the five state legislative candidates that I endorsed that also won yesterday evening, if we want to truly fulfill the affordability agenda.
0: I think I have something Letitia James and the other Democrats will understand. It's a movie clip we've played for you so many times before because it's just so appropriate when you're talking about communists and dealing with communists. This is from that movie. It's a little long, The Dark Knight, when Batman is talking to his sidekick Alfred about this crazy Joker guy.
2: With respect, Master Wayne, perhaps this is a man you don't fully understand either. A long time ago, I was in Burma. My friends and I were working for the local government. They were trying to buy the loyalty of tribal leaders by bribing them with precious stones. But their caravans were being raided in a forest north of Rangoon by a bandit. So we went looking for the stones. But in 6 months, we never met anyone who traded with him. One day, I saw a child playing with a ruby the size were Tangerine. The bandit had been throwing them away.
3: So why steal them?
2: Well, because he thought it was good sport. Because some men aren't looking for anything logical, like money. They can't be bought, bullied, reasoned, or negotiated with. Some men just want to watch the world burn.
0: Do you know what the Bolsheviks did to their communist allies once the Bolsheviks took over in the Soviet Union? They didn't just fire them. They didn't, in many cases, just line them up against the wall and shoot them in the head. Their, quote, allies, their fellow communists, they took the time and competed with each other to come up with the most brutal tortures for their former allies. You know, they even crucified some, skinned others alive. Others, they would drive nails into a barrel, place their former ally in the barrel, roll it over, and then roll it down a hill. Oh, I could keep going, but it's probably dinner time, and I don't want to ruin it for you there, but the Democrats right now don't understand what they're dealing with, not fully. Letitia James is disappointed. Hey, I backed you, Ma'am Donnie, and then you turned around and started taking out Democrats? The DSA, well, I'm going to play this for you. This is the co-chair of the DSA in the United States of America. Do you think you're going to reason with him?
4: But we don't agree with the way the Democratic Party establishment organizes or runs its party apparatus. And so we try to build independence by focusing on a volunteer-led movement. We think that everyone should be able to be trained and to become someone who can participate in the political process. And we don't really think that Democratic Party campaigns in the establishment are run that way. And I think, you know, you really see that difference in the races like we're having tonight. And I think in terms of the agenda, there's a problem in the Democratic Party where they are funded by billionaire donors. And at the same time, they're trying to represent the working class. And in our opinion, you have to choose between the billionaire class and the working class. It's just impossible to satisfy all of them.
0: You don't fully understand who these people are and what they are capable of. And if you weren't Letitia James, a dirty scumbag Democrat, you would have been able to open up a book. Can she read? I don't know. You would be able to open up a book and simply read what these people do to their allies after they successfully complete their revolutions every single time. She's shocked, Ma'am Donnie, and his stupid smiling face would do something so nasty and vicious. You are dealing with people you clearly do not fully understand. Here's that Dara Lisa chick.
5: And I think that for far too long, this reactive conversation of what we should be afraid of has prevented us from being able to have a politics of hope and a politics of life that Democrats can actually identify with.
0: What's she been doing? She talked to Jen Psaki. Where'd she come from?
5: I am someone who has felt deeply abandoned by the establishment politics that far too often see my community as merely a statistic, that far too often only shows up to explain away the circumstances that the politics that they have voted for time and time again, which have impacted our community in ways that they do not feel the effects of. And as someone who has had to live with the question of whether I can even afford to stay in the city I love.
0: She's in her seventh year of her PhD program. She's a college student, a professional college student. No big deal, right? You look at her, she's kind of a pretty young lady, I guess. She would butcher you and your whole family if she had the chance, and she would think she would be the right one to do it. You don't understand what these people are. Far left eyes primary challenge to Chuck Schumer. Oh, I'm sure they're all plotting primary challenges now. Hope Chuck Schumer's been taking his chalk. You see, Chuck, what you're going to need is energy and focus to deal with the communist insurgency that is coming for your career. You need a male vitality stack from Chalk, natural herbal supplements. And don't worry, I know time is short, Chuck. 60, 90 days, you're going to have so much testosterone running through your veins, you'll be bouncing around New York before you know it, trying to fend the Bolsheviks off from your left flank. That's what Chuck has to do. Would you like to just have more energy in your life, more focus? Whether you're a man, woman, young, old, natural herbal supplements from Chalk will save your life. They've completely changed my life. Do I sound fired up to you? I'm fired up all the freaking time because I have a male vitality stack running through my veins 4 years now. I'm never stopping, ever. Go get a subscription. You're about to be better at work, better at home, better on the weekends. C-H-O-Q. 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We'll be back.
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0: amazing, wonderful Thursday. Remember, tomorrow is Ask Dr. Jesse Friday, and you need to get your questions emailed in right now to jesse@jessekellyshow.com. We're about to get to a hilarious exchange between Mark Wayne Mullen. We'll talk about how many different parts of this society are destined to, or are designed to bloodsuck off of you and me. But let's do some emails first. Jesse, can you explain to me why blue is the color for Democrats and red is the color for Republicans? In 1980, the presidential election, NBC used blue for states that Reagan won and red for states that Carter won. What caused the shift? You know what explains this? For the exact same reason your child will come home from a world history class and they will know every evil thing Adolf Hitler ever did, and they won't know who Pol Pot is. Do you know why? The American Democrat, even if they don't consider themselves to be a communist, your liberal Aunt Peggy, she may not even call herself a communist. She probably doesn't know she's a communist. But you know what she does know? She knows she's close. She knows she's close enough to being a communist that that label is something she needs to avoid, and that she doesn't need too much awareness to the fact that communism is really, really evil. She's close enough to it that she doesn't want people to learn about it. Republicans used to be the blue color on all these maps. Democrats were the red color. What color is associated with communism? Red. It was a little too close for comfort, and so they decided to flip it and make Democrats blue and Republicans red. Democrats may not know they're communists, but they know they're close enough, so better not to flirt with disaster. Hey, Jesse, if 31% of New York-born voted for Mamdani, what percentage of that 31% is homosexual and drug addicted? It would be interesting to know. You do a great job on the radio. Well, I haven't polled that. I don't know. Maybe Lindsey Graham has. I don't have the exact numbers on that. But you bring up an interesting point. Not the homosexual point, but if only 31% voted this, and I talked to someone earlier today from New York about these commies winning these elections, and this person told me, well, remember, it's just a small percentage of this district that voted. Just a small percentage that voted. It's a small percentage. It's a small percentage. You hear that a lot. Well, it's not that many people. It's a small percentage. But that was the point I was trying to get across yesterday. When these insurgencies happen inside of nations, they're dismissed because the numbers are small, usually. At the beginning, of course, the numbers are small. That's why it's just beginning. But they're committed. They are committed. And the most committed people are the ones who show up in elections and win. You have to we'll face this in the midterms, as a matter of fact, to make it more broad and make it about you and me. And again, I don't know which way the midterms are going to go. I think we'll probably lose some seats because that's how midterm elections go. But before we get to the midterms, we don't have to do a future prediction. Let's just talk about what we've seen. Someone's always retiring, or there's a scandal or something like that, or people die. And so you have special elections because someone is no longer in office. In a special election, it's weird because they're not held at normal times. And I'm used to voting one every 2 years. That's special elections are odd. So who wins special elections usually? The most committed side. The most committed side. The side that is dying to go vote. They can't wait to go vote. They're the ones who win special elections. Do you know who's won every special election? Democrats. Even in red states, when they have these votes, even if the Democrat doesn't end up winning whatever seat it happens to be, there is an alarming percentage of Democrats who are showing up to vote in these elections. You're really trying to sail against the wind when it comes to the midterms, when your party has the power, because the other side is so mad, so motivated. It works the exact same way with these insurgencies. Not many people show up to vote. Not many people show up to vote. Okay, so let's talk about the people who did. If not many people went, then why did she go? Why did he go? What is driving these people? Oh, okay. Let's find out.
1: Immigration in a different way. You know, we hear all these, you know, white conservative men talk about who does and does not belong here. And look, this nation was founded on genocide and the mass displacement of people. It's just the history. And to say that some people cannot belong here, it's like, come on. Like, you, yeah, you know.
0: You think she's going to vote in her next primary? Do you think if there was a special election next week, even so it's super late notice, do you think she would find out about it and go vote? She would. They're the most committed. That's why it's a problem. All right. Let's laugh about Mark Wayne Mullen and Rosa DeLauro. And then we'll talk about these whole industries designed to suck off the taxpayer. Before we get to that, let me talk to you about Pure Talk. It is just about our 250th birthday, and I hate to sound like an old man, but you know what I did for 5 minutes last night? I watched a montage of the various flyovers over Washington, D.C. with our various bomber planes and fighter planes. I am in full-blown red, white, and blue mode. We should live there, right? We should live there when we spend our money. That big wireless company you have, they hate America. They may even be pretending right now, but they've spent all the rest of their time crapping on this country. My company, Pure Talk, they love the United States. Led by a man who fought and bled for the United States of America. They'll charge you way less. You're not sacrificing coverage. They're on the same 5G network as one of the big guys. Pick up your phone, dial #250 and say Jesse Kelly. #250, say Jesse Kelly. We'll be back.

0: Day. Remember, if you missed any part of the show, you can download the whole thing on iHeart, Spotify, iTunes. So I'm not the biggest fan of this Mark Wayne Mullen, our new DHS secretary. He's been kind of squishy, to be honest with you. He's squishy before, he's squishy now, but whatever. I did very much enjoy him sitting there in a shouting match with Rosa De Laura today. We talked about this when Joe Biden was president. We've had this conversation before, that every now and then, because I love my country so much, you look at the people who occupy Washington, D.C. in positions of power. It makes me wince a little bit. You look at Rosa De Laura and you think, she represents the United States of America, at least a portion of it. But she does. Purple-haired freak. And here she was with Mark Wayne Mullen.
1: Mr. Secretary, do not interrupt.
2: Don't you point your finger at me.
1: I will point my finger at you.
2: Then. You should be as upset about the 450,000 kids that were lost. You didn't say a word about it for four years. You never said a word.
3: Mr. Secretary.
1: Could you put him in his place for
3: don't yell at me.
2: You should
3: I'm
2: be put in your place.
3: Mr. Secretary, if you would like 4 minutes for a closing statement when everybody's done, I'll give you that. But while members are on their 8 minutes, I need them to have their eight
1: minutes. Mr. Chairman, I
2: appreciate that. My issue is that they say this for sound bites, and I'm not going to let them say
1: what
2: something like that.
1: What did you do just true. Recently for sound bites? I sympathize with the 400.
3: We are going to have something resembling order here.
0: I'm sorry. I enjoyed that a great deal. Jesse. Another day, another foreign communist judge putting the brakes to Trump's agenda. I guess we're not securing our elections anytime soon and enforcing the facts that illegals can't vote anytime. No, not yet. But look, headline, USPS, that would be the post office, wouldn't deliver ballots in states that refuse to fork over mail-in voter info under the proposed rule. I won't get into all the details of this specific rule, but the federal government under the Trump administration has been aggressively going after the voter rolls. Remember, every state has a voter roll, a list of voters with their information. So what has been happening in the Trump administration with which states are complying and which are not? This is not universal, but for the most part, the red states have said, okay, here are our voter rolls. Then the federal government can look at the voter rolls and verify this or that. Pause. There's a part of this you should understand. Why would a red state need to clean up its voter rolls? Well, yes, there's a lot of nefariousness, which we will get to. There's a lot of nefariousness, don't know if that's a word, in blue states when it comes to elections and voter rolls. We'll get to that. But also there's laziness. And I forget, I'm not going to give any credit to the person who said this to me. It might have been Katie Zachariah. I don't remember who it was. But the Secretary of State, you know, your state has a Secretary of State, right? And the Secretary of State's job is they're the head of elections in the state. Voter rolls, elections. Hey, don't forget to vote in your primary on this. If you want to know when the next election is in your area, go to your Secretary of State's website. They will tell you, and I bet you have one coming up you don't know about, right? Secretary of State, that's what they do. Now, I ran for Congress twice, as you know, in Arizona. And I got to meet the Secretary of State. I got to meet the people running for Secretary of State. And you know what they all had in common, every one of them? They didn't want to be Secretary of State. Oh, don't get me wrong, they wanted to win the office, but nobody in politics dreams of being the Secretary of State of Arizona. And there's nothing against that, right? That's a great position. You want to get to be Secretary of State so you can be governor. So you can be lieutenant governor. So you can be a senator one day. It is a stepping stone job. And so people get into the Secretary of State office, and let's use a red state like Texas. I'm not going to insult our Secretary of State. I have nothing against him, but state like Texas. If our Secretary of State, yeah, he's there, he'll do okay, But really, he wants to be governor, wants to be senator. He doesn't work as hard at the job he's supposed to do while he's in that job. You want him to, and I want him to, but he's a government employee, and you know how well that works out. So the time he's supposed to spend cleaning up the voter rolls, he doesn't. He's out fundraising. He's at a luncheon. He's doing all kinds of other things except for sitting down combing through the voter rolls. Okay, so there's that part of it. The other part I was trying to get to is this. The Trump administration has been aggressively pursuing the voter rolls of every state in the United States of America. Red states, for the most part, have complied, and blue states, for the most part, have not. Why do you think that is? Not a mystery. Why won't the blue states hand over their voter rolls? I know they'll come out and they'll scream, privacy. The federal government has all this information already, all your information. So it's not that. Democrats keep dead people on the voter rolls and keep voting for the dead people. I know that's been a cliche joke in Republican circles for a long time. You know your grandma's going to vote Democrat now that she's dead. But it's a joke because it's true. And oftentimes they use illegals to do it. So your grandma Peggy, she died last year. Well, Julio's already got her social security number. He is working with papers in the United States of America because he has a social security number. And guess what? Julio is getting your mom's ballot in the mail. A Democrat political operative will show up when they've got to scrape together a few votes in Madison, Wisconsin on election night and say, hey, Julio, I need that piece of paper. Don't bother filling it out. I'll handle that one for you. I have told you again and again and again, you would be shocked at how much of a minority the Democrat Party is in the United States of America if it wasn't for cheating in elections. Without fraud, without foreigners, without cheating in elections, the Democrat Party becomes a 20% party in this country. There are states that you consider to be blue states, solid Democrat states that are probably blood red. They are probably blood red. But the communist doesn't care about cheating in elections. The communist believes he should cheat in elections because power is everything. Do you think this lady's going to hesitate to cheat in elections?
4: Immigration in a different way. You know, we hear all these, you know, white conservative men talk about who does and does not belong here. And look, this nation was founded on genocide and the mass displacement of people. It's just the history. And to say that some people cannot belong here, it's like, come on. Like,
5: you can leave first is what you mean.
4: You can show yourself the door.
0: Do you think this person is going to have a problem with cheating in elections?
6: A vision that includes using our resources, our tax dollars, towards eradicating childhood poverty, towards investing in our children here at home instead of in bombs abroad. A vision that includes making sure that we are protecting our immigrant communities, abolishing ICE.
0: Abolishing ICE. Protecting immigrant community. These people don't think about the rules. These people don't care about the rules at all. All right. There's an alarming number of industries set up to blood suck off the taxpayer. Next.
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0: all your money. In the United States of America, we have so many government programs and government agencies. They're endless. A new agency here, a new program, a new agency, a new program. They're endless. And whenever you find one anywhere, if you dig into it, you will find there are industries that now they have to have that program. They have to have that agency. Otherwise, they cease to exist. Their entire bankroll is that agency. You want an example? Here's a long little clip here. Brandon Gill, who we play a lot on the show because he's awesome, he had a chance to interview a food and research director. Food and research. And he's asking her, hey, people on SNAP, people on welfare, should they be able to buy soda with it? Listen to this. Just listen.
1: The purpose of the SNAP program is to provide families to have food and beverages.
2: Should it be spent on sugary sodas?
1: I am happy to talk about hunger and nutrition, but not dictate what Americans should or should not eat or may have access to.
2: I'm asking if tax dollars should be used to pay for sodas.
1: Taxpayers' money should be utilized to ensure that individuals have access to the food that they need to survive or may be accessible to them.
2: Do they need sugary sodas to survive?
1: Some of them do, who do have low blood issues, who may have kidney issues.
2: You think they need Coca-Cola to survive? Do organizations who profit off of food stamps fund your organization or businesses?
1: I mean, I can't comment to that. Happy to talk about the resources that needed.
2: Does General Mills fund your organization?
1: I don't have access to that information.
2: I do. It's right here. They do fund your organization. Do they profit off of food stamps?
1: Retailers are the major beneficiaries.
2: Do you think that that's a conflict of interest?
1: That's where EBT dollars are utilized.
2: Yes, and they're profiting off of your advocacy. Do you think that that's a conflict of interest?
0: General Mills, retailers. Think about this. The Trump administration, again, to their credit, they've done a lot of good things. We've had a lot of good things in the last year and a half. They have been working very hard to get people off of food stamps and to take the people who are on food stamps and restrict the things they're allowed to purchase. You don't have to look very hard online to find social media videos of some entitled loser in a grocery store. You mean I can't buy my cigarettes anymore? You find it all the time. All the time. Trump administration's been taking these people off. Have we thought about that? Have we thought about the fact that there are businesses, large corporations, General Mills is enormous. And a chunk, I don't know how big of a chunk, but a chunk of their profit comes from your wallet. You went to work today. The government stole your money. Then the government handed your money out to somebody on food stamps. The person on food stamps who just ran into your car in the parking lot without insurance. The person on food stamps, they bought cigarettes with your money. Know that? Here's one. Jewish producer Chris just brought this up for me. 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Isn't that weird that in a time of inflation, in a time where inflation's out of control, and we were all complaining about it a few years ago, all of a sudden we're getting some price reductions on select items? Now, what items were getting a price reduction? Oh, would you look at that? It's the items people aren't allowed to purchase anymore with the food stamps you paid for. Again, and this is one example, one industry. How many gigantic American corporations make their profit from you? This is not capitalism. This is some sort of gangster capitalist system that happens when you allow your government to get too big. Too many government bureaucracies, too many government programs, and inevitably, when you get a big bureaucracy, when you get a government program,

0: There are going to be people who figure out a way to make profit off of it because taxpayer dollars are flowing through it. And if you're a business, keep in mind, there is no better business than government business. Yeah, it can be a pain to work on it, but guess what? They always have money. They always have stuff that needs done. I can't tell you how many construction friends of mine who started their own little company somehow dream of getting on the federal contractor list. I want to get on the federal or a state or city's contractor list. I want to make sure I get in good with the city of Houston. City of Houston blows through money. I'm sure they're basically bankrupt at this point in time. But guess what? They're always going to have another $10 million to pay my buddy to come out and put some water line into the ground. Entire industries set up. Whenever you see a government program, whenever you see a government treasury, and there's a program attached to it, you're going to find whole industries that are held up with your freaking money. It's really an unbelievable exchange.
1: The purpose of the SNAP program is to provide families to have food and beverages.
2: Should that it be spent on sugary sodas?
1: I am happy to talk about hunger and nutrition, but not dictate what Americans should or should not eat or may have access to.
2: I'm asking if tax dollars should be used to pay for sodas.
1: Taxpayers' money should be utilized to ensure that individuals have access to the food that they need to survive or may be accessible to them.
2: Do they need sugary sodas to survive?
1: Some of them do, who do have low blood issues, who may
2: Is that
1: have,
2: right?
1: COVID, or who have kidney issues.
2: You think they need Coca-Cola to survive?
0: Jaw-dropping. Anyway, we still have an hour. Hang on.

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5: The Straits shuttered. I'm Deborah Valentine, Fox News. A UN agency pausing the evacuation of ships through the Strait of Hormuz. That after the British military reported a vessel was hit by a projectile off the coast of Oman. More from Fox's Aisha Hosni.
6: U.S. officials are confirming to us that an IRGC drone actually hit that ship as it was trying to leave the Strait today near Oman. Iran has warned ships out there that transiting the Strait without their authorization will be dealt with. Now, Iran's parliament leader also has come out today and rejected the president's claim that Iran will use unfrozen funds to buy American crops, as the regime is looking to make billions of dollars through tolling the Strait of Hormuz. In fact, the Wall Street Journal reporting today, the Islamic Republic estimates that charging for security, safety, and environmental services would bring in $40 billion a year in revenue.
5: The head of the International Maritime Organization said ships will resume moving out of the Persian Gulf through the Strait once the agency can confirm safety guarantees. The Senate changed course, voting to reject a war powers resolution that would have limited President Trump's powers during the Iran conflict. Florida Senator Rick Scott revealed to Fox and Friends President Trump was furious with Republican senators during a recent luncheon on Capitol Hill.
7: He came to lunch. I run the Wednesday lunch, which is a policy lunch. He came and said, "What in the hell are you guys doing? I'm in the middle of a negotiation trying to bring Iran to the table, and you guys say I have to withdraw troops? It's the craziest thing in the world. Why would you ever give the Iranians any idea that we're not united?"
5: Democrats and some Republicans have argued that the president doesn't have the authority to wage an already unpopular conflict without congressional approval. America's listening to Fox News.
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10: A missing giraffe's harder to find than you may think. An escaped giraffe named Gracie has been on the loose in the hill country for almost 2 weeks. As she got away from Cedar Hollow Ranch close to Lakey and has made herself scarce among the area's sparse population and huge ranches. The owner is offering a $5,000 reward for her safe return. President Trump's refusing to sign a landmark housing affordability bill until lawmakers pass an election bill known as the Save America Act. Texas Congressman Chip Roy, who authored the bill, says this should not be controversial.
11: Only American citizens should vote in American elections.
10: The SAVE Act requires documentary proof of citizenship in order to register to vote. A driver's license would not be enough. Registration would require a passport, birth certificate, or citizenship certificate. Opponents call that a poll tax. I'm Carrie Lockey.
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0: Show, final hour of the Jesse Kelly Show on an amazing Thursday as we near the end of the week. So at some point, I'm going to spend half a second this hour on the Social Security crisis. We won't get too far into the weeds on that. I'm happy Trump is there for our 250th. Smearing yogurt on your window. The jobs market. We have a lot we need to get to. I did want to make one final point on the point I was making at the end of last hour about how there are entire industries that they're set up around the government, adjacent to the government. They work with government programs. They work with government agencies. And there aren't one or two of them. Lots and lots of them. Washington, D.C. is by far the D.C. area, the wealthiest area in the country. So the area with no industry, none, zero, nothing is done in D.C., nothing produced there. The area with none of that is wealthier than all the fancy schmancy places, all the places that produce things. Yes, because of all the industries set up to bloodsuck the taxpayer. One of those industries, immigration law. I know here in Houston, I don't know what it's like where you are. You go driving up I-45 in Houston, you can see immigration law office. You see billboards, immigration lawyer. Oftentimes it's in Spanish, which of course is no problem for
1: Buenas
0: me.
1: Buenas tardes.
0: But immigration lawyer, immigration lawyer, immigration lawyer. Do you know how much of that industry is propped up in a roundabout way by the American taxpayer? For instance, today, we were talking about it at the beginning of the show, we had a wonderful Supreme Court ruling that said hundreds of thousands of Haitians and Syrians are no longer allowed to stay in my country. Bye-bye. Time to go back home. This guy went on MS Now, and guess what he does for a living?
2: Break down for me just how devastating all this is about to be.
3: Very devastating, and I hope we stop talking about it as the Trump administration won or someone won, because right now America lost. There are going to be a lot of jobs that are open and a lot of people in home health care industries that are not going to receive any service because their providers are going to be removed from the United States. There are a lot of people who are going to die and suffer because of the account of this. So I wish this court was more of a court of equity than they say they were a court of policy right now. So I am the chair of the Haitian Bridge Alliance, which is the United States organization that represents these Haitians before the Supreme Court.
0: And guess what he does for a living? He's an immigration lawyer. Immigration lawyers, there's legions of them in this country. I'm sure they're all over the place, but they're all set up down along the southern border, an entire industry dedicated to this stuff. Again, on and on and on and on it goes. Whole industry set up to crush you. Trump said this today about oil companies. Here we go.
4: So it's ExxonMobil, it's Chevron, it's Shell, it's BP, it's a lot of them. The gasoline or the oil prices have come down so much, and we are not seeing anything at the pump by comparison to what it should be. We should be, in my opinion, at $2.25 right now at the pump. And we're higher than that. And we are doing a big investigation on it. Yeah, they're not reducing the prices commensurate with what's happening.
0: Okay. Let me explain, because this is one of those things that it ruffled a lot of people's feathers today. Certainly a lot of people who are free market people, things like that. What are we talking about? Oil companies price gouging. The DOJ is investigating. What's Trump talking about? This is tyrannical price control stuff. I've heard a lot of that stuff today, and all that stuff is fine, right? All that stuff is fine, except that I just want to explain. Donald Trump understands how the price of gasoline, what actually goes into the price of gasoline. And without getting way too far into the weeds on a complicated industry, there is a lag time between when the price of a barrel of oil drops and what you pay at the pump. There's about 1,000 layers between the price of that barrel of oil they just pulled out of the ground and your gas pump. There's a bunch of layers there. And because there are layers there, this industry, this refinery, this, because of the layers behind it, there's a lag. Price of oil drops. You want the price of gas to drop immediately with it because gas is what you buy. Gas is what I buy, but it doesn't happen. Trump knows all that. Is there some price gouging going on in the big oil companies? Possibly. I'm not going to say that that's not a thing. I'm not here to defend big oil companies. But what I am saying is this. Trump is campaigning already. That's what you're hearing here. Trump is campaigning. Trump is campaigning on two fronts. One, he wants the oil companies. He wants the, you know, the ExxonMobils, the Shells. He wants these companies to get out in front of the lag and drop prices faster. Why? Why would Trump be trying to beat up big oil? Well, this is something those of us who live in the right-wing bubble do not get. I've attempted to explain it to you many times before. People get mad. So what? I'll explain it to you again. Independents hate Republicans right now. And specifically, they hate Donald Trump. Donald Trump lost independence by a large margin over the last 6 months to a year. Donald Trump was elected to fix the price of things and immigration. Those were the two things that drove his election. Donald Trump as president of the United States of America cannot bring down inflation right away. There's no magic wand he can wave. Nevertheless, once he became president, every day prices didn't go down. He would get less popular with independents, right? You're still with me? Then this party does have to own. He decided to go drop bombs on Iran. Now prices were that he was elected to drop. Now they're going up and now everyone's pointing their finger at him. Now last numbers I saw, he was 47 points underwater with independents as of right now. Look, I'm doing backflips. We had a good day and Trump's doing awesome things with immigration. I'm doing backflips. But as of right now, independents do not like him. They don't. Donald Trump is campaigning to win them back. And he should. He should be campaigning to win them back. He wants to flip that number back the way it was before, where independents liked him and were behind him. And I said he's campaigning on two fronts. This, what you're hearing right here, this isn't for big oil. This is for the mid.
4: So it's ExxonMobil, it's Chevron, it's Shell, it's BP, it's a lot of them. The gasoline or the oil prices have come down so much, and we are not seeing anything at the pump by comparison to what it should be. We should be, in my opinion, at $2.25 right now at the pump, and we're higher than that. And we are doing a big investigation on it. Yeah, they're not reducing the prices commensurate with what's happening.
0: Democrats are out there everywhere running on affordability because they know what everything I just told you is true. Much as it may have made you angry, they know it's true because the poll numbers say it's true. So it's going to be what? It's a weapon Democrats are going to use against Republicans. To counter that, Donald Trump, I suspect that you're going to see a lot more of this. Donald Trump is going to be out there trying to win back the affordability argument. Hey, look at me. I'm trying to fix this. Look at me. I'm trying to fix that. You're going to hear a lot more of that from Trump because especially over the last couple of months with this Iran stupidity, the polls show that people want him reducing prices at home. That is what the normies want. That's what the independents want. And he knows that, and that's part of the reason he made the deal he made, so he could get back home and do it, or at least try to do it. The American people need to see that. And by the way, I don't even really agree with him, and I bet you he doesn't even believe that all the way. You know, it's all price gouging. Some of that, sure, but I do agree with him campaigning on it, though. I have no problem with him saying it. I want independents out there to think, oh, okay, Republicans are actually trying to make my life more affordable. They're not, no more foreign adventuring, none of that. 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

0: beautiful Thursday. All right, so I'm going to take a second, and then I'm moving right along. Headline is from the Federalist. The Social Security crisis is even worse than we thought. Trust funds supposed to run out in late 2032. You know, it's not that far away, so on and so forth. I'm curious where this goes. And the reason I'm curious where this goes is this. There are a lot of people, maybe this is you, who rely on Social Security. A lot of people. It doesn't matter whether you like that or not. A large percentage of people rely on it. Now let's go to the ones who get it but don't rely on it. The vast majority of them, they want it too. They understandably have said, I paid into this my whole life. I don't care that I have other retirement or whatnot. You owe that to me. I paid in. You get me my money. Totally understandable. But there's another understandable part of it. It'll bankrupt the country. If you look at a pie chart, it's like the item, that and Medicare, the two old people entitlements, for lack of a more delicate way to put it, those are the budget of the United States of America. How does a country handle this? You made promises to people. You need to fulfill that obligation. You can't afford that obligation. Now here's the other part of it. Politicians can't touch it. It's long been known as the third rail of politics. If you touch it, you die. If people get a sniff that you might touch their Social Security, you will get more old people at the polls than you've ever seen in your life, panic voting against everything they love and hold dear in order to preserve their Social Security check. Ask me how I know. It's the reason I'm not sitting in the United States Congress right now. By the way, greatest thing that ever happened to me. Thank you for that if you voted against me. But still, why did I lose to Gabrielle Giffords by 4,000 votes? Because Gabrielle Giffords ran a television ad campaign twisting my words, and old people thought I was going to take away their Social Security check. And so the woman who stood against everything they stood for got their vote because the check that came in the mail. So if politicians can't touch it, but we have to touch it, but we shouldn't touch it, does it get touched? Who knows how that goes? Jesse, this guy put this in exclamation points. Must be serious. Please stop talking down the employment opportunity. 7.62 million jobs available in the U.S. right now. If you can't find a job, then you aren't looking for a job. You're looking for a position. I don't know that I've ever read a more out-of-touch email in my entire life. I don't know that I ever have. What you just said was the young woman who did everything he was told to do, went to college, worked hard, good grades, got a degree. Now he's sitting there with an engineering degree and he can't find a job. He should go down and he should flip burgers at McDonald's. Why are you looking for a position instead of a job? You sound like old, out of touch guy who has no idea what the jobs market is today. I would suggest you talk to some younger people. Talk to people 50 and under, I would say, who are out there in the jobs market. Certainly, if you talk to people in their 20s, you'll find out it's all temp positions now, fast food positions. And remember, we talked about this yesterday. There's a bunch of reasons for this, but one of the reasons is corporate America, big corporate America, started stuffing DEI communists in the critical choke points of power into corporate America. And now normal people have a hard time getting good jobs in the United States of America. You have to prove you're some kind of rainbow freak or some barbarian from Haiti or something like that. And then you might get a chance to get a job at JP Morgan. Oh, but I see you're well dressed with a 4.0. You go to church on Sunday and then feed sick kids on Monday. Sorry, we're not in the market for that. Hey, does anyone know where Claire is? She needs to be our next vice president.
1: Immigration in a different way. You know, we hear all these, you know, white conservative men talk about who does and does not belong here. And look, this nation was founded on genocide and the mass displacement of people.
0: That's the lady working HR who just threw your son's resume in the trash. It's a problem. That animal who just got fired from JP Morgan. How'd she get the job at JP Morgan when she had an associate's art degree and no work history whatsoever, was making hundreds of thousands of dollars working at one of the biggest banks on the planet? Don't you ever email me again and tell me there are endless jobs in the United States of America. Are there some jobs out there? Yeah. Gotta dig in. Gotta go hunt them down. Gotta make a living. But this economy, remember, 90% of post-COVID jobs went to foreigners. 90%. Corporate America, after it filled itself up with DEI, they went to India to go find employees. You're sitting in your mom's basement wondering what happened. 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We'll be back. If I see her in the
2: dark. Hi, I'm Elizabeth Dutton.
3: And I'm Elizabeth Dutton. Oh, wait, sorry.
2: Zarin, do you want to say your name?
3: No, I'm good. Go ahead.
2: We're the hosts of Ridiculous Crime. People love true crime, right? 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

0: Jesse Kelly Show on a wonderful Thursday. Remember to email your Ask Dr. Jesse questions in for tomorrow. Jesse@JesseKellyShow.com. There's already so many. We're going to start chopping away at some. Jesse, do you think Nikita Khrushchev was right? Pause on that for a second. Nikita. I understand that's a traditional Russian name. Doesn't it sound like a chick's name? But for the Russians, it's a dude. Wasn't there a show on when I was a kid, like La Femme or something like that? Nikita or something? What, Chris? You don't, what? Sounds like Nikki. It could. Whatever. Jesse, do you think Nikita Khrushchev was right? I grew up watching Soviet Premier Nikita Khrushchev lambast the West and declare that communism would ultimately win and outlast capitalism. It was a bit scary. Here are some quotes. Okay, so was Nikita Khrushchev right? First, you know how I just said Donald Trump was campaigning. This is Donald Trump not necessarily believing that oil companies are price gouging. This is Donald Trump trying to let the American people know he's working on it.
1: So it's ExxonMobil, it's Chevron, it's Shell, it's BP, it's a lot of them. The gasoline or the oil prices have come down so much, and we are not seeing anything at the pump by comparison to what it should be. We should be, in my opinion, at $2.25 right now at the pump. And we're higher than that. And we are doing a big investigation on it. Yeah, they're not reducing the prices commensurate.
0: He's selling. You know who else sells? Every leader in the history of the world. They get up in front of their people and they sell something. Nikita Khrushchev, yes, he said that. A lot of them did. We'll bury capitalism. Communism is going to bury capitalism. You know who wanted to hear that? All the dirty commies in the Soviet Union and around the world. He was selling. Now you say, well, he succeeded. He was right. Our system, the Western civilization, it's the best. I feel so blessed to live under Western civilization. It's been such a blessing for me and my family and hopefully future generations. But there is no system that's perfect. And every system, everyone you can look at, has strengths and weaknesses. Now, we like to think ours is perfect, but it is not. I would argue it's the best, but it is not. It has strengths and weaknesses. Communism and the things it does and the way it does it, it's almost like it was designed to subvert Western civilization, to exploit the weaknesses in Western civilization. Freedom is amazing, isn't it? I think you like it. I certainly like it. And I think you know this, too.
2: You know, freedom is not free.
0: I love freedom. You love freedom. You know there's a cost to freedom? There's a cost to it. There is. The Russians talked about it. Soviets. I can't believe. I can drive right up to an American military base and take pictures? In the Soviet Union, you'd just be arrested and shot for something like that. Freedom has consequences. Communists, because they don't have morality that we recognize at all, learn how to exploit those weaknesses. Another weakness of Western civilization is our goodness and our kindness. I know there's a million books and articles today written about weaponized empathy, but it is true. It is real. It's a powerful thing when you have a society of good people, and I want a society of good people, and so do you. And I want to live around good people, even though I myself am not a very good person. I want to live around good people. I want to live around kind people. But kind people can destroy things with their kindness. They can. I'm a really kind person. Oh, there was an earthquake in Haiti. Those poor people, we should bring 5,000 of them into our tiny town. That would be nice. It's what Jesus would want. Soon your cat's gone. Doesn't work that way, right? Jesse, I always wondered this. Whenever there's footage of someone in the military tossing a grenade, why is it always in the same awkward-looking manner? The general motion looks like the second hand on a clock, and it's always portrayed this way. Why not more like a baseball? First of all, we always threw them like baseballs. We always did. Just threw them like baseballs. We all grew up playing baseball or football. Everybody knew how to throw. We threw them like baseballs. Why do they do it that way in the movies? Well, in the movie industry, it's like a lot of other industries. They all copy each other. And the audience actually gets used to seeing something. Even if that something is incorrect, they get used to seeing something a certain way and they expect it to be run that way. First, you brought up this, pulling a pin on a grenade. They pull it with their teeth all the time in the movies, don't they? Yeah, you're going to rip your teeth right out of your head. Your teeth are going to give way before the pin and the grenade is. It's not some tiny little loose pin for obvious reasons. You can't risk it falling out when it's hanging off your body. You're crawling, you're banging into things. If that pin falls out, you're dead. They're going to find your head about 50 yards away from where you are. You can't. Sorry, that was a little too graphic. That's what happens when people with suicide vests blow them up. By the way, the head pops off. But either that's a, what, Chris? We can be honest about stuff that happens. That's how they identify suicide bombers. The head is oftentimes intact. This is good information, Chris, that people might find useful one day. Anyway, the pin in the grenade is in there very secure. The pin goes through and then it's bent to the side and it's not some tiny little wire that you can just grab and tear off without some serious effort. It is a two-handed process to throw a grenade. You hold it in one hand, and then you've really got to dig your fingers in. I would say two or three fingers, honestly. You've got to dig your fingers into it and rip the thing out of there. Also, unless you're lobbing it into something, you don't really want to lob it. A couple things can happen when you lob it. If you lob it too slow, it can blow up in the air. And then that shrapnel comes down and, well, your mom gets a letter in the mail. That's not good. You know what else isn't good? If you lob it so slow that dirty jihadi who generally can't catch, he can catch it and throw it back. Now, if you're throwing it into like a trench or a ditch or something, you're going to have to lob it somewhat. But if you're going into a room of some kind, we were taught to fire that thing in there. In fact, we were taught to spike it off the ground. What they do in the movies, crack the door and kind of roll it in. You don't roll it in, then he can grab it and chuck it out. If you rear your hand back and spike it off the ground and it's bouncing. What, Chris? We're learning grenade techniques. It's fine. You're allowed to do this on the radio. If you spike it off the ground, it can start bouncing around the walls. And while that little terrorist is in there, Allah Akbar, then he blows up before he can actually get his hands on the whole thing. See how much we learn on this show? Did you know you could smear yogurt on your windows? Did you know that they're actually recommending that you do smear yogurt on your windows? If you aren't grateful to be an American, I'm going to read you something really quickly, and then you will be. 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

0: She knows her. She's very familiar. She's afraid. Raphael Warnock, United States Senator from Georgia. He's afraid.
1: What do you think the future of the party is? Is it the Democratic Socialists of America who won in New York last night?
2: We are a big tent party. That's who we are.
0: Mm-hmm. They should be afraid. Hakeem Jeffries is afraid.
3: She was for Hamas, they write. She called for abolishing police, prisons, and borders. She called Joe Biden a rapist and a war criminal, and said that the U.S. Is occupied Native American land, and called the country a effing disgrace, and also favors seizing private property. What do you make of that?
4: Her views are her views are clearly not my views, and that should be obvious to everyone.
0: He's afraid. And he should be afraid, because these people are very purposeful. They know exactly what they're doing. They have a goal. They intend to accomplish it. Here was Mamdani.
5: I think, what is the Democratic Party if not its voters? And what we saw yesterday evening were Democrats across the city turning out and voting for a new kind of politics. And I've been clear time and time again that I believe the only majority in our country is that of the working class. And what we saw is that a focus on the working class, whether it's from Claire, whether it's from Daria Lisa, whether it's from Brad, is the kind of focus that New Yorkers want to see. And I have a deep amount of respect for my friend Attorney General James, and I also believe that these are the kinds of candidates that we need to see in Congress, as well as the five state legislative candidates that I endorsed that also won yesterday evening, if we want to truly fulfill the affordability agenda.
0: Hey, Tish, thanks for endorsing me in my race. I hope you didn't think this scorpion was to be trusted, Mr. Frog. And in one more time, this is the co-chair of the DSA. Get used to hearing from them, because they're going to keep winning Democrat primaries in this country. Why do they run as Democrats?
6: But we don't agree with the way the Democratic Party establishment organizes or...
0: Guy sounds a little light in the loafers, I have to point out.
6: Runs its party apparatus, and so we try to build independence by... focusing on volunteer-led movement. We think that everyone should be able to be trained and to become someone who can participate in the political process. And we don't really think that Democratic Party campaigns in the establishment are run that way. And I think, you know, you really see that difference in the races like we're having tonight. And I think in terms of the agenda, there's a problem in the Democratic Party where they are funded by billionaire donors, and at the same time they're trying to represent the working class. And in our opinion, you have to choose between the billionaire class and the working class. It's just impossible to satisfy all of them.
0: You always have to choose with communism. Either you're the good guys or the bad guys. Either you're the oppressed or you're the oppressor. You're the bourgeois or you're the peasants. There's always a clear dividing line for these people. And of course, the people on the right side of that line, the correct side of that line, they deserve everything. Laws should be for them. Media should be for them. All the power should be for them. The people on the incorrect side of that line deserve to be taken out and shot, starved to death, tortured, thrown in prison. It's how communists have always operated. It's how they always will operate. There is a line. And for them, there is only one class that deserves anything. Everyone else deserves to be destroyed. I think you deserve to run your business without dealing with insurance. I know you have insurance policies as a business owner. As an HR manager, I know you have insurance policies, plural. And I know it's a pain. When it's renewal season, I know that's the only time you hear from your broker all year. And I know that you never really get a clear picture, one, of what you have, and two, how it fits with the other things you have. I'm covered for this, but I'm not covered for that. Super Sure is going to take all this pain away. Super Sure is going to handle all this for you from now on. You don't have to deal with this anymore. All of your policies will be in one place. This super agency will handle everything. They'll give you a full report on your current policies. They'll help you track down the policy that's right for you.

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0: Trump to mark the U.S. 250th anniversary at Mount Rushmore. You know that's going to be way freaking cool. And Trump has already said it's going to be the largest fireworks display ever or something like that. Will we be able to top the Chinese? I don't know, but you know Trump is going to try. It's going to be amazing. He'll burn down the whole Black Hills for the thing. They can talk the talk all they want. We're not going to stop. That's from Tom Holman. Tom Holman also came out and he was asked today about all those Haitians and Syrians who are no longer allowed to stay. And he was like, yep. Time to go. Oil prices dropped nearly $70 a barrel, the lowest levels since before the Iran war, on the hopes of a Strait of Hormuz plan. Good for you, good for me. All cats are gay. Meet the radical activists producing government-approved resources for LGBTQIA2S young people in Oregon. All I got from that is cats are gay. I agree. Israel says no withdrawal from Lebanon, even if there's American demand. Israel's going to keep going. I'll be anxious to see where it goes from here because Trump needs them to stop. They say they're going to keep going. This relationship might get a little ugly going forward. Friday won't be ugly because it's Ask Dr. Jesse Friday. We'll have fun tomorrow. I hope you're ready for that. That's all.

0: have some fun on a Thursday. We are almost to the end of the week, and we had a really, really good day. I can't wait to dig into tonight. We'll touch on, obviously, the Supreme Court stuff. That's where we had a good day. We had a really good day. There are great things happening out there, and we will discuss those things. I have to address something about telling people the truth about stuff here in just a moment. I'll get to that. It appears Democrats made a deal with somebody they don't fully understand. We'll talk about that after the Supreme Court stuff. I'm going to try to chop away at a bunch of emails because, as you are well aware, tomorrow is Ask Dr. Jesse Friday. And you need to get your questions emailed in right now, by the way. They're already coming in. People get it. Jesse@JesseKellyShow.com. I will spend the day answering those. It was an amazing day. But before I get to that, I got an email, and I'm actually not going to trash the guy who sent it. Longtime listener. Not at all. Not even going to name him. But I'm going to use the email as an opportunity for a little programming note, just in case you're new or not used to the way things work. So the email, I was talking yesterday about the SAVE Act, for instance. And I said, we're talking about the SAVE Act, which is actually the Save America Act, you know, show ID to vote. And I want it and you want it, but it's not going to pass now. It's not going to pass in this Senate. Maybe next year you change the Senate, maybe 2 years, maybe 10 years from now, but before November, it will not pass. It will not pass because we don't have enough senators who are willing to overturn it. We don't have enough senators who are willing to dump the filibuster. And we don't have leverage over the ones who won't remove the filibuster. They're retiring. They lost their primaries. There's no leverage. You can't twist their arm. We will not have the SAVE Act pass before November. I got this email. Jesse, I don't agree with you about the SAVE Act not getting passed. And even if it doesn't, you have turned into a Debbie Downer. And he goes on, he said, I know you're going to rip me for this, but your negativity is something else now. Okay. So again, I'm not going to name the guy at all. Longtime listener of the show. Not naming him. It's not even about him specifically. This is about people who are unfamiliar or longtime listeners who have forgotten. I don't do mommy radio. And I know that mommy radio is the easiest way to have your show get huge. You know what's gigantic, or at least used to be before the podcast era, what used to have gigantic listening audiences coast to coast in this country? Do you know what it was? Easy listening music. You know, you'd go on and you play a laid back Eagles song, and then you have some kind sounding old lady just wanting to let you know that you are beautiful and the day is beautiful and I hope everything works out for you. We're going to come right back and we'll play you a little Steely Dan. Hang on a moment. Huge, huge. And you know why? It's human nature. It's totally human nature. All of us, I'm the exact same way. We all want to hear at all times that everything's going to be okay. Humans want that. Everything's going to be okay. That is a human thing. They want to just feel good. Make me feel good. Don't tell me the roof's caving in. Tell me the house is doing absolutely great. That will make me feel better. That is a human emotion. And that's the easiest way to get the biggest, broadest radio audience there is. I have no interest in that whatsoever. None. If you are waiting for that on this show, you should change the channel right now. And I have great news for you. Even if you're into political talk, there are endless shows around the country that will do that to you every single day. Everything is perfect. Life is perfect. The country is perfect. Trump is perfect. Every law is perfect. It's perfect. It's perfect. You're perfect. We're going to win 1,000 seats in the midterms. Everything is great. You can find that show anywhere. Anywhere. I don't do that. You can say it's because I'm my father's son, but when you get home from, well, I'll tell you this, my own life. My son, My son wanted to go out for track. This is a few years back, He wanted to go out for track on the school team. And he hadn't been running at all. I mean, no running whatsoever. And he wanted to go out for track. And he came to me and he told me he was going to go out for track. And I said, you're going to get slaughtered. I mean, do it. Go get in shape. Have fun. But you're going to be massacred. Nobody wants to hear that, do they? You don't want to hear that. You want to hear, you're going to be great, sweetie. You'll be the best one out there. That's not true. And I don't do that. That's not true. It makes me feel gross. It makes me feel like a liar. When it comes to things like the SAVE Act, the Save America Act, I want it as bad as you want it. I want to secure our elections. I want foreigners to be forced to show ID to vote, which will virtually eliminate Democrat power in this country. I want it. You want it. Trump wants it. The vast majority of Republicans in Washington, D.C. want it. We all want it. We all want it for the right reasons. And we want it really, really, really, really bad. So let me tell you this. If the person you watch on television or listen to on radio or podcast form is telling you that if you just call Lisa Murkowski's office enough, we'll get the SAVE Act passed, that person is lying to your face or that person is a moron. Anybody telling you that the SAVE Act is going to pass before November is an idiot or a liar, and I refuse to be either one of those things. And if you don't like that, change the freaking channel, because I'm never going to change. We had an amazing day, and I'm about to go over the amazing things, as I always do when amazing things happen. And when crappy things happen, I tell you they're going to happen. And every time I do this, I tell you they're going to arrest Donald Trump. You're crazy. That's nuts. Boom. Trump mugshot. When I tell you they're going to keep trying to kill people and then Charlie Kirk gets murdered, I told you it was coming. I'm sorry. I don't powder your butt for you, and I'm never going to powder your butt for you. That's what your mommy's for. Give mommy a call. Mommy will tell you everything's okay at all times. Mommy's on the radio right now, I promise. Just change the channel. Mommy is on the radio one or two clicks up, and she's telling you, we can pass the SAVE Act. You just haven't sent enough emails to Mitch McConnell. No, Trump can send him a text message and won't get the SAVE Act. Mommy's telling you that, and mommy's lying to you. You didn't run, and now you're going to get crushed at track. We don't have enough Republican support in the Senate to pass the Save America Act before November, and I'm sorry, there's nothing you can do about it now. Neither can I. We can do something about it going forward. We can primary the loser dorks who are blocking it, and then pass the Save Act next year, 2 years from now. 8 years from now, it takes time to change the Senate. I'm never going to change. It would make me feel, I would rather you leave than start powdering your butt, because it would make me feel dishonest. It would make me feel dirty and dishonest to sit here and lie to you and tell you everything's great. I told you exactly how Iran was going to go, and I got 1,000 emails. Jesse, you're stupid. Trust Trump. It'll all work out. Jesse, you're so dumb. Jesse, I'm changing the channel. Wow, I don't have any more of those emails. No. Weird. But you know what? A bunch of other people on the radio and TV, they lied to you the whole time. Are you mad at them? Have you sent an email to a single one of those guys saying, hey, you told me this was going to work out fine? That's not true. Did you lie? You didn't. Because human beings want to be told everything's fine at all times. Sometimes things are fine. Sometimes things are wonderful. Today was a wonderful, wonderful day in this country. This Supreme Court, man alive. I know they're going to do us wrong on the birthright citizenship thing. I got that. But boy, did they hand us some huge fat W's today. We're talking America saving W's. When great things happen, I'm going to tell you. And when things aren't going to happen, I'm not going to hand you false hope, because then I would be a liar. Call your mommy. She'll do it for you. You won't find it here. Now let's discuss the Supreme Court and the fantastic day we had If you, like I, believe that foreigners are destroying the United States of America and Democrats are using them to destroy the country, you had a good day. Next.
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3: 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Good news. The greatest test of the American spirit is upon us now. 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With the constant bashing of masculinity, estrogens, and plastic, which is everywhere, and the junk in our food and water supply, it's no wonder the average testosterone levels are half of what they were 50 years ago. 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

0: The Jesse Kelly Show on a wonderful Thursday, and it is a wonderful Thursday. Let's rewind a little bit because, man, did we have a good day at the Supreme Court. And we've had a lot of good days at the Supreme Court. Why did we have good days at the Supreme Court? Why? Well, all the way back when Barack Obama was about done being president, the whole United States of America thought Hillary Clinton was going to be the next president. Remember how every single poll showed Hillary Clinton ahead of Donald Trump? You know, Donald Trump, the brash businessman, little crude, definitely rude. That kind of guy can't win the presidency. He calls women ugly. He says crazy things. He can't win the presidency. It was impossible. It was simply impossible. It wasn't going to happen. You might as well just hand Hillary Clinton the keys to the Oval Office now. And then one of the, politically, maybe the greatest night of my life, not just for the election of Donald Trump, and I wasn't sure how he was going to do the destruction of Hillary Clinton, the defeat of Hillary Clinton on that amazing November night. I think that's the latest I've stayed up in years. I couldn't even make myself go to bed. I couldn't believe that we had done it. Of course, I voted for him, but like anyone else, I assumed I ain't going to lose. I was selling RVs at the time, but I still thought, well, it's over. Let's hope Hillary doesn't ruin the RV business. And then he won. And elections matter a lot. Elections have consequences. The president of the United States of America gets to select who sits on the Supreme Court. And we had some old justices dying, retiring, and we had some spots open up. You may not remember it. Maybe you're kind of new to political involvement, but prior to Donald Trump, prior to Trump's first term, Supreme Court cases were always a coin flip. Even the ones that you or I would consider fairly obvious. Well, obviously this is, they're going to rule like this. No. Prior to Trump, you had no idea. It was 4-4-1. There were four righties, four lefties, and then one guy you never knew. And he was really, honestly, he was probably the most powerful man in the United States of America. He was the Supreme Court swing vote, and you had no idea. He would wake up one day and give you a W, and the next day he'd have the most left-wing commie opinion in the world. Remember that the communists have been working their way through the judicial system for a very long time, working their way through the bench, you know, judges, for a very long time. But the Supreme Court does get the final say when cases get before them. Donald Trump beating Hillary Clinton the first time meant that the Supreme Court flipped, and it flipped. I know we still don't like John Roberts and Amy Coney Barrett. I know. But for the most part, 6-3, we win the ones we're going to win. Now, full disclosure, we're going to lose, I think, this birthright citizenship case that is coming soon. You know what birthright citizenship is? The 14th Amendment. It was for slaves. Everyone knows it was for freed slaves. You know, hey, these are full citizens, full people. That's what it was about. And now the entire planet uses it to jet into the country when your wife is 9.5 months pregnant so she can have a baby that gets a social security number and American citizenship. We all know that's not what birthright citizenship's about. We all know it's been abused, all those other things. We're going to lose that case. Even a good note on that one before we get back to the W's we had, because this is a big issue I'm passionate about. I've talked to you about this birthright citizenship many times before. The legal experts I talk to on this, they believe, A, we're going to lose the birthright citizenship case, but B, they think one of the justices, and I believe the name I keep hearing was Alito, which would make sense. One of the good ones, Alito and Thomas, are our legends. They believe Alito is going to write an opinion in a way that opens up the door for us to possibly win this case in the future. So we may lose it, But remember, there's a couple of different ways you can lose a Supreme Court case. You can lose it, and really, that kind of seals the deal for a very, very, very long time. You're just kind of screwed if you lose that one. Or you can lose it in such a way that, hey, the answer's not now. The answer is not never. I think we're going to lose that one. And the answer will be, not now, not yet. You'll be mad that day and I'll be mad that day, but I think even that one will be all right. All right, back to today. First, you get the game. We talk about it all the time on the show. It's a very simple equation. There's nothing complicated about it at all. Communists recognize that the mass importation of foreign barbarians will allow them to succeed with their communist revolution in all the Western countries they're trying to destroy. You see it in Ireland, you see it in the UK, you see it in France, you see it in Germany. Native Germans, native Frenchmen, native British citizens, they completely reject these commie policies. But you know who doesn't? The hordes and hordes of foreign barbarians they bring into the country. It's a simple equation. With enough foreign barbarians, we can't lose. With enough foreign barbarians, we can't lose. Without foreign barbarians, we can't win, because patriotic citizens will reject us and reject our policies. So, in America, how it works is, when you find foreign barbarians, you grab them and you get them here and you keep them here as long as you can. In the end, it'll work for you. 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
17: 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Headline: the Supreme Court allows the Trump administration to remove deportation protections for Syrians and Haitians. Maybe you're asking, well, wait a minute, what? What was going on and why? Well, here's what was going on. Do you remember the politician I despise the most and why? Barack Obama. Way, way back when. Everyone's kind of onto the game now, but way back when there was a young communist named Barack Obama who'd been elected president, and he recognized that what I had just got done telling you about was totally true. We need foreign barbarians in this country. With enough of them, I will be able to achieve the power I want to destroy the United States of America. That's what they want. This is, at their core, this is what Democrats in the country now believe.
18: Immigration in a different way. You know, we hear all these, you know, white conservative men talk about who does and does not belong here. And look, this nation was founded on genocide and the mass displacement of people. It's just the history. And
17: that's what every Democrat in the country believes. Most of them won't just come out and say it, but that's what they believe. Okay. So you need to bring in foreigners that will give you the power to destroy this country. Barack Obama, there was an earthquake in Haiti, 2010. Haiti is one of the worst places on the planet. You could make an argument it is the worst on the planet. I myself have made that argument in the past, but Haiti is a reprehensible place. And it has been since, well, forever. It's a disgusting, demonic, voodoo culture of butchery and rape. It's just the worst place on the planet. Because they had an earthquake, Barack Obama went down and grabbed hundreds of thousands of those people and brought them into your country. But maybe you're sitting there saying, but that can't be legal. How did they even do things like that? Ah, they got, and I quote, temporary protected status. It's known as TPS. Oh, no, no, no, no, no, no, no, no, no. We're not bringing them here to stay. Just temporarily. There was just an earthquake after all, but our immigration system, all parts of it, have worked like a ratchet, not a pendulum, meaning the communists have worked very, very hard for a lot of years. Their judges, their lawyers, their everything have worked very hard for a lot of years to ensure it's easy to get them in. It's virtually impossible to get them out. We'll get them in on a whim. To get them out, well, you need a hearing and then another hearing and then another hearing. He still gets an appeal. Do you remember how long it's taken Trump to remove that one dirt ball out of the country? We finally removed him. Then they had to bring him back. Then he got a new trial. The endless can come in, but we'll make it impossible for them to leave. The Trump administration, to their everlasting credit, said, wait, we have hundreds of thousands of people from Haiti and Syria in the country on TPS, temporary protected status. No, they've been here for 16 years. Go home. And of course, communists in the judicial system said, no, they have to stay. They have a right to stay. But the communists screwed up here because this case was always going to go clear to the Supreme Court. And now the Supreme Court said, talked to a lawyer about this earlier, because I wanted real clarification on what they said. TPS, really now and forever. It's what the Supreme Court said. It's up to the president. It's up to the president. Now, I know what Democrats will do with that when they take power. They'll let them stay. But what it means is if you have a Republican with the stones to do it, TPS ends the second he walks into the office. You realize what a huge win that is? Do you understand that moving forward, because we'll eventually get another Democrat, the American people will screw up, or there'll be enough cheating or enough foreigners, and we'll get a Democrat president, and they're going to do the exact same thing, and they're going to bring in all the barbarians they can, and some of them will be brought in on TPS, and now they know we're not going to be able to make them stay. They can't stay. That stopped today because of the Supreme Court. That stopped today because you went out and voted for Donald Trump the first time. Elections have consequences. Headline, U.S. Supreme Court says asylum seekers can be turned away before the border. Remember that talk we just had about how our immigration system has been designed to be a ratchet, and it very clearly has. It's designed to be a ratchet. You can come in, you can't ever get them to leave. Asylum has become this in the country. Asylum has become this
0: for a variety of reasons, a lot of money flows into this. Money flows, well, it's first stolen from you, then it goes into the federal government, then it flows out from the federal government to various NGOs and immigration lawyers, all of it designed to create that ratchet that brings in a never-ending supply of foreigners. So now you just make your way up through Guatemala. Here's a headline from Reuters. For migrants, the Darien Gap is hell. For adventure tourists, it's a magnet. You know what the Darien Gap is? It's the route people from Central and South America use to walk in mass, I'm talking thousands at a time, and arrive at the border of the United States of America, having traversed clear through Mexico and everything else, and they get to the border of the United States of America, and they're taught by your money, in a roundabout way, your money goes to teaching these people asylum. Although they probably say it in Spanish, asylum. And did you know that NGOs, many of them funded with your money, they are open for business in Mexico, not in here. And what are they? The people who make their way up, they stop in the NGO office and they receive training, legal training on exactly what to say and what not to say in order to be granted asylum so they can then come into the United States of America. And how it's supposed to work from there is, well, okay, asylum, we're going to have to figure out whether this is legit or not legit, but let's schedule a hearing and then we'll have a hearing to see if their asylum claim is legit. Most of them just never even get a date. Under the Biden administration, they brought in so many, they didn't even give them a court date. Oh, we're booked up for now. I'll tell you what, don't call us. We'll call you. Have fun. And now your son can't find summer work because they're all in the strawberry fields. U.S. Supreme Court says asylum seekers can be turned away before the border. For the first time in my lifetime, we might actually get some sanity at the southern border where they come up and they say asylum and you say no habla, go down south, goodbye. A huge win for the United States of America. Now on this one's very much going to be subject to who the president is. Because if America ever screws up and votes in another Democrat, Democrats just going to tell Border Patrol to let them all in. Look, Democrats are demonic. What do you want me to tell you? That's the way it's going to work. But a good, good day. We also got a little Second Amendment win. I won't go into all the details. It was about Hawaii, but Second Amendment win. Two gigantic immigration wins. We had a good day. Put a smile on your face. All right? 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All right, I'll try to chop out a couple emails on this stuff real quick. Hang on. What, Chris? We can make jokes. It's fine.
19: 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The Jesse Kelly Show.
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the Jesse Kelly Show on a Friday, or not a Friday, a Thursday. I work ahead of other people. It's a Thursday. If you miss any part of the show, you can download it, iHeart, Spotify, iTunes. So I'll pair this email with a headline because you're mad about it, but I have good news on this front too. Headline, federal judge blocks Trump from implementing proof of citizenship requirement. Okay, we got all that. And I got this one. Jesse, the numbers you dished out for the last few presidents versus Trump with judicial interference is a clear call for the right to be more litigious during the next Democrat administration. All right. Yeah, kind of. Bad news, good news. Let's get the bad news out of the way first. Here's the bad news. If I have five judges sitting in front

judges saying it's crystal clear they see themselves as communist revolutionaries. That's how they fight. They don't even pretend like it's about the law. They might make a half-hearted attempt to reference this or reference that, but Sotomayor today, in one of her dissents, Sotomayor, I kid you not, you can go read it yourself, was referencing feelings. Oh, but if we send these people back to Mexico, they might be devastated. She actually said, think about everything they went through before they got there. What? What part of the law is that? They don't even pretend like it's part of the law. So the communists, when it comes to judges, they have people who are more equipped to do what the communist needs done than we have people who are equipped to do what we need done. It's just a matter of the people who flow into it. If I'm starting a football team, you know what? No, military. I'm a Marine Corps recruiter. And I can recruit from the local high school football team, or I can recruit from the local chess team. Can the chess guys be Marines? Of course they can. Of course they can. Go train them up, learn them up, might be great Marines. Not that a chess guy can't be a Marine, but if I'm recruiting for the United States Marine Corps, where am I going to find people who are more primed and ready to be the kind of Marines I want? I'm going to find them down on the football field where they're smashing into each other full of testosterone and lifting weights all day long. Those are guys, it'll be easier for me to mold them. When it comes to recruitment to be judges, the communists are recruiting football players and we are recruiting chess players. We want our judges to be more litigious with the next communist administration, whenever that is, and let's hope it's a long ways away. I don't think we have the horses for that. That's the bad news. Here's some good news, and I got this from a bunch of legal people I've been talking to. The communists did what they always do. They pushed too far. They took it too far. These communist judges, hey, here's an injunction here and an injunction there, and Trump can't do this. Trump's not allowed to do this. I'm going to stop Trump from doing this. You wake up every day, there's a new headline like this. They've pushed it too far. I'm not saying the GOP is going to get the guts to impeach these people tomorrow. It's not what I'm saying. They've pushed this to such an extent. I think there's a chance the Supreme Court is going to start cracking down on them where they've been reluctant to do so in the past. You can start to read it and see it in even people who are real squeamish like John Roberts. You can start to see he's getting a little bit aggravated with how these lower judges, these lower commie judges, are trying to just openly run interference against the Trump administration. They've taken this too far, too many injunctions, too often. The injunctions are too egregious. That one, for instance, the TPS status one, again, this gets a little nerdy in the weeds here, but they had already decided that some lower court judge was not allowed to stop this or that or this or that. And then some judge decided to find some weird legal loophole that let them stop this or that. So again, they're extending middle fingers to the Supreme Court in order to keep pushing the communist revolution forward. I'm telling you, that time is short. How short? I don't know. That's going to be a process, but they have pushed this to such an extent that they're going to start getting cracked down upon. And now that you and I are more aware of this problem, we are going to start more loudly making demands of the people we send to the House of Representatives and the Senate. It's time to start removing these people. I saw today, it was a terrible case. In fact, I don't want to give you the details of it. It was a mom killed her kid. It was awful. But I saw today, judge lets a woman off scot-free, insanity or something like that. Immediately, Attorney General for the state of Florida, who's great, great dude, came out and said, yeah, we're impeaching this judge.
We are already

starting to sharpen our teeth, I think there are good things on the horizon for us. There are bad things on the horizon for the Democrat Party. Letitia James made a critical, critical mistake. What a lot of Democrats are making right now. We'll talk about that next.

0: Born on America's darkest day of September 11th, the Tunnel to Towers Foundation has been helping America's heroes ever since. Heroes like United States Army Sergeant Mario Nelson. He served in the National Guard and volunteered at Ground Zero after the 9/11 attacks. Later, Mario enlisted full-time in the Army and was deployed to Iraq. 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After his death, Mecca began helping others heal from grief and trauma. The Tunnel to Towers Foundation recognized the sacrifice of this family, providing Mecca and Mia with a mortgage-free home. 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
4: In the Strait of Hormuz, I'm Sue Guzman, Fox News. A UN agency on Thursday pausing the evacuation of ships through the Strait of Hormuz for a time after a vessel transiting off the coast of Oman was struck by an Iranian drone. Fox's Aisha Hosni.
5: U.S. officials are confirming to us that an IRGC drone actually hit that ship as it was trying to leave the strait today near Oman. Iran has warned ships out there that transiting the strait without their authorization will be dealt with. Now, Iran's parliament leader also has come out today and rejected the president's claim that Iran will use unfrozen funds to buy American crops, as the regime is looking to make billions of dollars through tolling the Strait of Hormuz. In fact, the Wall Street Journal reporting today, the Islamic Republic estimates that charging for security, safety, and environmental services would bring in $40 billion a year in revenue.
4: And President Trump says the strait has since reopened to ship traffic and evacuations. Venezuela's health minister says at least 235 people are dead, 4,300 injured in a pair of catastrophic earthquakes that rocked its capital city. Fox's Dana Marie McNichol.
6: People running in horror as buildings collapsed around them. Some residents seen climbing out of windows to reach safety. A 7.2 magnitude earthquake struck west of the capital city of Caracas. Seconds later, another 7.5 magnitude tremor. Venezuela's acting president, Delcy Rodriguez, declaring a state of emergency, warning the death toll is expected to climb as rescuers will be combing through rubble over the next several days, looking for any signs of life. Pope Leo sending an emergency donation of 100,000 euros to the largely Catholic country. The United Nations says the response will be a global effort.
4: America's listening to Fox News.
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9: A missing giraffe's harder to find than you may think. An escaped giraffe named Gracie's been on the loose in the hill country for almost 2 weeks. As she got away from Cedar Hollow Ranch close to Lakey and has made herself scarce among the area's sparse population and huge ranches, the owner's offering a $5,000 reward for her safe return. President Trump's refusing to sign a landmark housing affordability bill until lawmakers pass an election bill known as the Save America Act. Texas Congressman Chip Roy, who authored the bill, says this should not be controversial.
10: Only American citizens should vote in American elections.
9: The SAVE Act requires documentary proof of citizenship in order to register to vote. A driver's license would not be enough. Registration would require a passport, birth certificate, or citizenship certificate. Opponents call that a poll tax. I'm Carrie Lockie.
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0: Kelly Show, another hour of the Jesse Kelly Show on a fantastic Thursday. And look, as I told you yesterday, that the communist insurgency inside the Democrat party is very bad for the country. It is. It's very bad. These things have a tendency to grow, and this could end up being a huge problem in the future. But for now, at least, we should take a moment and enjoy the pain and suffering of the Democrats who are going through it, because they are. And I got such a kick out of this one. You know, it really would pay some of you communists like Letitia James to listen to the show. I know it would hurt, but you would learn so much. Letitia James, you know, is the Attorney General of New York. That's a really big deal. To be the Attorney General of a state that size and powerful is a big, big deal. She's a very powerful woman. Letitia James, of course, prosecuted Donald Trump and all those things because she's an evil woman. When Zohran Mamdani decided he was going to run for mayor of New York City, he was just a councilman there. So basically on the city council. Already an open communist. Letitia James backed Zohran Mamdani. She backed him. I'm sure she waited for the poll numbers to look good. And then she came out and she said, hey, that's our guy. All right. Well, Letitia James came out yesterday and she said this. And when she references the DSA, just know that that's the Democrat Socialists of America. That's the group. That's the communist group that is winning primaries across the United States of America. That's Mamdani. That's all these other nut jobs we talk about. When she references DSA, that's what she talked about. And when she talked about Mamdani backing these DSA people in Democrat primaries, remember, Mamdani, mayor of New York City, did something that's very, very rare, got involved in primaries against sitting Democrats, ran communists against them, and ran the primary opponent out. One, James said she was disappointed in Mamdani. Quote, they don't like the trick the DSA is trying to pull in Harlem, using the forces of gentrification to try to supplant our agenda and subvert our priorities. Abolishing the police and releasing every prisoner, even rapists and murderers, isn't progressives. It's nuts. It's people with a doorman who have the most to lose. We know it's us, people of color, who are going to suffer the most from the DSA's reckless agenda. That was a direct quote from a Democrat political operative. You see, Claire Valdez, Brad Lander, this Daralisa, all these communists won. And now people like Letitia James are perturbed that he would take that step. Mamdani was asked about this by Chris Hayes. Hey, Tish James is a little miffed.
1: I think, what is the Democratic Party if not its voters? And what we saw yesterday evening were Democrats across the city turning out and voting for a new kind of politics. And I've been clear time and time again that I believe the only majority in our country is that of the working class. And what we saw is that a focus on the working class, whether it's from Claire, whether it's from Daralisa, whether it's from Brad, is the kind of focus that New Yorkers want to see. And I have a deep amount of respect for my friend Attorney General James, and I also believe that these are the kinds of candidates that we need to see in Congress, as well as the five state legislative candidates that I endorsed that also won yesterday evening, if we want to truly fulfill the affordability agenda.
0: I think I have something Letitia James and the other Democrats will understand. It's a movie clip we've played for you so many times before because it's just so appropriate when you're talking about communists and dealing with communists. This is from that movie. It's a little long, The Dark Knight, when Batman is talking to his sidekick Alfred about this crazy Joker guy.
2: With respect, Master Wayne, perhaps this is a man you don't fully understand either. A long time ago, I was in Burma. My friends and I were working for the local government. They were trying to buy the loyalty of tribal leaders by bribing them with precious stones. But their caravans were being raided in a forest north of Rangoon by a bandit. So we went looking for the stones. But in 6 months, we never met anyone who traded with him. One day, I saw a child playing with a ruby the size with Tangerine. The bandit had been throwing them away.
3: So why steal them?
2: Well, because he thought it was good sport. Because some men aren't looking for anything logical, like money. They can't be bought, bullied, reasoned, or negotiated with. Some men just want to watch the world burn.
0: Do you know what the Bolsheviks did to their communist allies once the Bolsheviks took over in the Soviet Union? They didn't just fire them. They didn't, in many cases, just line them up against the wall and shoot them in the head. Their, quote, allies, their fellow communists, they took the time and competed with each other to come up with the most brutal tortures for their former allies. You know, they even crucified some, skinned others alive. Others, they would drive nails into a barrel, place their former ally in the barrel, roll it over, and then roll it down a hill. Oh, I could keep going, but it's probably dinner time, and I don't want to ruin it for you there, but the Democrats right now don't understand what they're dealing with, not fully. Letish James is disappointed. Hey, I backed you, Ma'am Donnie, and then you turned around and started taking out Democrats? The DSA, well, I'm going to play this for you. This is the co-chair of the DSA in the United States of America. Do you think you're going to reason with him?
4: But we don't agree with the way the Democratic Party establishment organizes or runs its party apparatus. And so we try to build independence by focusing on volunteer-led movement. We think that everyone should be able to be trained and to become someone who can participate in the political process. And we don't really think that Democratic Party campaigns in the establishment are run that way. And I think, you know, you really see that difference in the races like we're having tonight. And I think in terms of the agenda, there's a problem in the Democratic Party where they are funded by billionaire donors, and at the same time they're trying to represent the working class. And in our opinion, you have to choose between the billionaire class and the working class. It's just impossible to satisfy all of them.
0: You don't fully understand who these people are and what they are capable of. And if you weren't Letitia James, a dirty scumbag Democrat, you would have been able to open up a book. Can she read? I don't know. You would be able to open up a book and simply read what these people do to their allies after they successfully complete their revolutions every single time. She's shocked, Ma'am Donnie, and his stupid smiling face would do something so nasty and vicious. You are dealing with people you clearly do not fully understand. Here's that Dara Lisa chick.
5: And I think that for far too long, this reactive conversation of what we should be afraid of has prevented us from being able to have a politics of hope and a politics of life that Democrats can actually identify with.
0: What's she been doing? She talked to Jen Psaki. Where'd she come from?
5: I am someone who has felt deeply abandoned by the establishment politics that far too often see my community as merely a statistic, that far too often only shows up to explain away the circumstances that the politics that they have voted for time and time again, which have impacted our community in ways that they do not feel the effects of. And as someone who has had to live with the question of whether I can even afford to stay in the city I love.
0: She's in her seventh year of her PhD program. She's a college student, a professional college student. No big deal, right? You look at her, she's kind of a pretty young lady, I guess. She would butcher you and your whole family if she had the chance, and she would think she would be the right one to do it. You don't understand what these people are. Far left eyes primary challenge to Chuck Schumer. Oh, I'm sure they're all plotting primary challenges now. Hope Chuck Schumer's been taking his chalk. You see, Chuck, what you're going to need is energy and focus to deal with the communist insurgency that is coming for your career. You need a male vitality stack from Chalk. Natural herbal supplements. And don't worry, I know time is short, Chuck. 60, 90 days, you're going to have so much testosterone running through your veins, you'll be bouncing around New York before you know it, trying to fend the Bolsheviks off from your left flank. That's what Chuck has to do. Would you like to just have more energy in your life, more focus? Whether you're a man, woman, young, old, natural herbal supplements from Chalk will save your life. They have completely changed my life. Do I sound fired up to you? 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I'm never stopping, ever. Go get a subscription. You're about to be better at work, better at home, better on the weekends. 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We'll be back.
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0: amazing, wonderful Thursday. Remember, tomorrow is Ask Dr. Jesse Friday. And you need to get your questions emailed in right now to jesse@jessekellyshow.com. We're about to get to a hilarious exchange between Mark Wayne Mullen. We'll talk about how many different parts of this society are destined to, or are designed to bloodsuck off of you and me. But let's do some emails first. Jesse, can you explain to me why blue is the color for Democrats and red is the color for Republicans? In 1980, the presidential election, NBC used blue for states that Reagan won and red for states that Carter won. What caused the shift? You know what explains this? For the exact same reason your child will come home from a world history class and they will know every evil thing Adolf Hitler ever did, and they won't know who Pol Pot is. Do you know why the American Democrat, even if they don't consider themselves to be a communist, your liberal Aunt Peggy, she may not even call herself a communist. She probably doesn't know she's a communist. But you know what she does know? She knows she's close. She knows she's close enough to being a communist that label is something she needs to avoid, and that she doesn't need too much awareness to the fact that communism is really, really evil. She's close enough to it that she doesn't want people to learn about it. Republicans used to be the blue color on all these maps. Democrats were the red color. What color is associated with communism? Red. It was a little too close for comfort, and so they decided to flip it and make Democrats blue and Republicans red. Democrats may not know they're communists, but they know they're close enough, so better not to flirt with disaster. Hey, Jesse, if 31% of New York-born voted for Mamdani, what percentage of that 31% is homosexual and drug addicted? It would be interesting to know. You do a great job on the radio. Well, I haven't polled that. I don't know. Maybe Lindsey Graham has. I don't have the exact numbers on that. But you bring up an interesting point, not the homosexual point, but if only 31% voted this, and I talked to someone earlier today from New York about these commies winning these elections, and this person told me, well, it's just a small percentage of this district that voted. Just a small percentage that voted. It's a small percentage. It's a small percentage. You hear that a lot. Well, it's not that many people. It's a small percentage. But that was the point I was trying to get across yesterday. When these insurgencies happen inside of nations, they're dismissed because the numbers are small usually. At the beginning, of course, the numbers are small. That's why it's just beginning. But they're committed. They are committed. And the most committed people are the ones who show up in elections and win. You have to we'll face this in the midterms, as a matter of fact, to make it more broad and make it about you and me. And again, I don't know which way the midterms are going to go. I think we'll probably lose some seats because that's how midterm elections go. But before we get to the midterms, we don't have to do a future prediction. Let's just talk about what we've seen. Someone's always retiring, or there's a scandal or something like that, or people die. And so you have special elections because someone is no longer in office. In a special election, it's weird because they're not held at normal times. And I'm used to voting one every 2 years. That's special elections are odd. So who wins special elections usually? The most committed side. The most committed side. The side that is dying to go vote. They can't wait to go vote. They're the ones who win special elections. Do you know who's won every special election? Democrats. Even in red states, when they have these votes, even if the Democrat doesn't end up winning whatever seat it happens to be, there is an alarming percentage of Democrats who are showing up to vote in these elections. You're really trying to sail against the wind when it comes to the midterms, when your party has the power, because the other side is so mad, so motivated. It works the exact same way with these insurgencies. Not many people show up to vote. Not many people show up to vote. Okay, so let's talk about the people who did. If not many people went, then why did she go? Why did he go? What is driving these people? Oh, okay. Let's find out.
1: Immigration in a different way. You know, we hear all these, you know, white conservative men talk about who does and does not belong here. And look, this nation was founded on genocide and the mass displacement of people. It's just the history. And to say that some people cannot belong here, it's like, come on. Like, you know.
0: You think she's going to vote in her next primary? Do you think if there was a special election next week, even so super late notice, do you think she would find out about it and go vote? She would. They're the most committed. That's why it's a problem. All right, let's laugh about Mark Wayne Mullen and Rosa DeLauro, and then we'll talk about these whole industries designed to suck off the taxpayer. Before we get to that, let me talk to you about Pure Talk. It is just about our 250th birthday, and I hate to sound like an old man, but you know what I did for 5 minutes last night? I watched a montage of the various flyovers over Washington, D.C. with our various bomber planes and fighter planes. I am in full-blown red, white, and blue mode. We should live there, right? We should live there when we spend our money. That big wireless company you have, they hate America. They may even be pretending right now, but they've spent all the rest of their time crapping on this country. My company, Pure Talk, they love the United States. Led by a man who fought and bled for the United States of America. They'll charge you way less. You're not sacrificing coverage. They're on the same 5G network as one of the big guys. Pick up your phone, dial #250 and say Jesse Kelly. #250, say Jesse Kelly. We'll be back.

0: Remember, if you missed any part of the show, you can download the whole thing on iHeart, Spotify, iTunes. So I'm not the biggest fan of this Mark Wayne Mullen, our new DHS secretary. He's been kind of squishy, to be honest with you. He's squishy before, he's squishy now, but whatever. I did very much enjoy him sitting there in a shouting match with Rosa De Laura today. We talked about this when Joe Biden was president. We've had this conversation before that every now and then, because I love my country so much, you look at the people who occupy Washington, D.C. in positions of power. It makes me wince a little bit. You look at Rosa De Laura and you think, she represents the United States of America, at least a portion of it. But she does. Purple-haired freak. And here she was with Mark Wayne Mullen.
1: Mr. Secretary, do not interrupt.
2: Don't you point your finger at me.
1: I will point my finger at you.
2: Then. You should be as upset about the 450,000 kids that were lost. You didn't say a word about it for four years. You never said a word.
3: Mr. Secretary.
1: Could you put him in his place for
3: don't yell at
2: you
3: me.
2: Should
3: I'm
2: be put in your place.
3: Mr. Secretary, if you would like 4 minutes for a closing statement when everybody's done, I'll give you that. But while members are on their 8 minutes, I need them to have their eight minutes.
1: Mr. Chairman, I started my comments.
2: I appreciate that. My issue is that they say this for sound bites, and I'm not going to let them say something.
1: What did
2: like
1: you
2: that
1: do just
2: true.
1: Recently for sound bites? I sympathize with the 400.
3: We are going to have something resembling order here.
0: I'm sorry. I enjoyed that a great deal. Jesse. Another day, another foreign communist judge putting the brakes to Trump's agenda. I guess we're not securing our elections anytime soon and enforcing the facts that illegals can't vote anytime. No, not yet. But look, headline, USPS, that would be the post office, wouldn't deliver ballots in states that refuse to fork over mail-in voter info under the proposed rule. I won't get into all the details of this specific rule, but the federal government under the Trump administration has been aggressively going after the voter rolls. Remember, every state has a voter roll, a list of voters with their information. So what has been happening in the Trump administration with which states are complying and which are not? This is not universal, but for the most part, the red states have said, okay, here are our voter rolls. Then the federal government can look at the voter rolls and verify this or that. Pause. There's a part of this you should understand. Why would a red state need to clean up its voter rolls? Well, yes, there's a lot of nefariousness, which we will get to. There's a lot of nefariousness, don't know if that's a word, in blue states when it comes to elections and voter rolls. We'll get to that. But also there's laziness. And I forget, I'm not going to give any credit to the person who said this to me. It might have been Katie Zachariah. I don't remember who it was. But the Secretary of State, you know, your state has a Secretary of State, right? And the Secretary of State's job is they're the head of elections in the state. Voter rolls, elections. Hey, don't forget to vote in your primary on this. If you want to know when the next election is in your area, go to your Secretary of State's website. They will tell you, and I bet you have one coming up you don't know about, right? Secretary of State, that's what they do. Now, I ran for Congress twice, as you know, in Arizona. And I got to meet the Secretary of State. I got to meet the people running for Secretary of State. And you know what they all had in common? Every one of them. They didn't want to be Secretary of State. Oh, don't get me wrong. They wanted to win the office, but nobody in politics dreams of being the Secretary of State of Arizona. And there's nothing against that, right? That's a great position. You want to get to be Secretary of State so you can be governor. So you can be lieutenant governor. So you can be a senator one day. It is a stepping stone job. And so people get into the Secretary of State office. And let's use a red state like Texas. I'm not going to insult our Secretary of State. I have nothing against them. But state like Texas. If our Secretary of State, yeah, he's there. He'll do okay. But really, he wants to be governor, wants to be senator. He doesn't work as hard at the job he's supposed to do while he's in that job. You want him to, and I want him to, but he's a government employee, and you know how well that works out. So the time he's supposed to spend cleaning up the voter rolls, he doesn't. He's out fundraising. He's at a luncheon. He's doing all kinds of other things except for sitting down combing through the voter rolls. Okay, so there's that part of it. The other part I was trying to get to is this. The Trump administration has been aggressively pursuing the voter rolls of every state in the United States of America. Red states, for the most part, have complied, and blue states, for the most part, have not. Why do you think that is? Not a mystery. Why won't the blue states hand over their voter rolls? I know they'll come out and they'll scream, privacy. The federal government has all this information already, all your information. So it's not that. Democrats keep dead people on the voter rolls and keep voting for the dead people. I know that's been a cliche joke in Republican circles for a long time. You know your grandma's going to vote Democrat now that she's dead. But it's a joke because it's true. And oftentimes they use illegals to do it. So your grandma Peggy, she died last year. Well, Julio's already got her social security number. He is working with papers in the United States of America because he has a social security number. And guess what? Julio is getting your mom's ballot in the mail. A Democrat political operative will show up when they've got to scrape together a few votes in Madison, Wisconsin on election night and say, hey, Julio, I need that piece of paper. Don't bother filling it out. I'll handle that one for you. I have told you again and again and again, you would be shocked at how much of a minority the Democrat Party is in the United States of America if it wasn't for cheating in elections. Without fraud, without foreigners, without cheating in elections, the Democrat Party becomes a 20% party in this country. There are states that you consider to be blue states, solid Democrat states that are probably blood red. They are probably blood red. But the communist doesn't care about cheating in elections. The communist believes he should cheat in elections because power is everything. Do you think this lady's going to hesitate to cheat in elections?
4: Immigration in a different way. You know, we hear all these, you know, white conservative men talk about who does and does not belong here. And look, this nation was founded on genocide and the mass displacement of people. It's just the history. And to say that some people cannot belong here, it's like, come on. Like,
5: you can leave first is what you mean.
4: You can show yourself through the door.
0: Do you think this person is going to have a problem with cheating in elections?
6: A vision that includes using our resources, our tax dollars, towards eradicating childhood poverty, towards investing in our children here at home instead of in bombs abroad. A vision that includes making sure that we are protecting our immigrant communities, abolishing ICE.
0: Abolishing ICE. Protecting immigrant community. These people don't think about the rules. These people don't care about the rules at all. All right. There's an alarming number of industries set up to blood suck off the taxpayer. Next.
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Day. Reminder that tomorrow's also a wonderful day because it's Ask Dr. Jesse Friday. 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Part of the reason you want to keep your government small, why the founders were so emphatic about keeping your government small, is that once government becomes big enough, entire industries will be set up and their entire business model will be find a way to bloodsuck money out of the government, which is, of course, all your money. In the United States of America, we have so many government programs and government agencies. They're endless. A new agency here, a new program, a new agency, a new program. They're endless. And whenever you find one anywhere, if you dig into it, you will find there are industries that now they have to have that program. They have to have that agency. Otherwise, they cease to exist. Their entire bankroll is that agency. You want an example? Here's a long little clip here. Brandon Gill, who we play a lot on the show because he's awesome, he had a chance to interview a food and research director. Food and research. And he's asking her, hey, people on SNAP, people on welfare, should they be able to buy soda?

0: General Mills, retailers. Think about this. The Trump administration, again, to their credit, they've done a lot of good things. We've had a lot of good things in the last year and a half. They have been working very hard to get people off of food stamps and to take the people who are on food stamps and restrict the things they're allowed to purchase. You don't have to look very hard online to find social media videos of some entitled loser in a grocery store. You mean I can't buy my cigarettes anymore? You find it all the time. All the time. Trump administration's been taking these people off. Have we thought about that? Have we thought about the fact that there are businesses, large corporations, General Mills is enormous. And a chunk, I don't know how big of a chunk, but a chunk of their profit comes from your wallet? You went to work today, the government stole your money, then the government handed your money out to somebody on food stamps. The person on food stamps who just ran into your car in the parking lot without insurance, the person on food stamps, they bought cigarettes with your money. You know that? Here's one. Jewish producer Chris just brought this up for me. Parent company PepsiCo slashed prices by up to 15% on select core Frito-Lay and PepsiCo food products such as Lay's, Doritos, Cheetos, and Tostitos. Isn't that weird that in a time of inflation, in a time where inflation's out of control, and we were all complaining about it a few years ago, all of a sudden we're getting some price reductions on select items? Now, what items were getting a price reduction? Oh, would you look at that? It's the items people aren't allowed to purchase anymore with the food stamps you paid for. Again, and this is one example, one industry. How many gigantic American corporations make their profit from you? This is not capitalism. This is some sort of gangster capitalist system that happens when you allow your government to get too big. Too many government bureaucracies, too many government programs, and inevitably, when you get a big bureaucracy, when you get a government program, there are going to be people who figure out a way to make profit off of it because taxpayer dollars are flowing through it. And if you're a business, keep in mind, there is no better business than government business. Yeah, it can be a pain to work on it, but guess what? They always have money. They always have stuff that needs done. I can't tell you how many construction friends of mine who started their own little company somehow dream of getting on the federal contractor list. I want to get on the federal or a state or city's contractor list. I want to make sure I get in good with the city of Houston. City of Houston blows through money. I'm sure they're basically bankrupt at this point in time. But guess what? They're always going to have another $10 million to pay my buddy to come out and put some water line into the ground. Entire industries set up. Whenever you see a government program, whenever you see a government treasury, and there's a program attached to it, you're going to find whole industries that are held up with your freaking money. It's really an unbelievable exchange.
1: The purpose of the SNAP program is to provide families to have food and beverages.
2: Should it be spent on sugary sodas?
1: I am happy to talk about hunger and nutrition, but not dictate what Americans should or should not eat or may have access to.
2: I'm asking if tax dollars should be used to pay for sodas.
1: Taxpayers' money should be utilized to ensure that individuals have access to the food that they need to survive or may be accessible to them.
2: Do they need sugary sodas to survive?
1: Some of them do, who do have low blood issues, who may
2: Is that
1: have,
2: right?
1: or who have kidney issues.
2: You think they need Coca-Cola to survive?
0: Jaw dropping. Anyway, we still have an hour. Hang on.

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5: Some more troubles in the Strait. I'm Ted Lindner, Fox News. Iran's Revolutionary Guard Corps attacking a cargo ship in the Strait of Hormuz on Thursday. Fox's Lauren Simonetti with more.
6: A U.S. official is confirming that an Iranian drone hit that cargo vessel called the Ever Lovely as it was exiting the Strait of Hormuz off the Omani coast. The ship is Singapore flagged. UK authorities say there was damage to the ship's bridge, but no casualties. The attack violates the Memorandum of Understanding signed between the U.S. and Iran just 8 days ago. That deal had helped sharply increase the amount of oil flowing through the strait. CENTCOM says more than 500 ships and 250 million barrels of crude have flowed through the strait since early May through the U.S. military's help with both mine clearance and transit coordination.
5: Meantime, a 74-year-old has become the oldest prison inmate to be executed in Florida's modern history.
7: 74-year-old Dustin Ray Spencer was executed on Thursday. He was pronounced dead following three lethal drug injections at Florida State Prison in Starkey. Spencer was convicted in the 1992 stabbing of his wife. In his final statement, he apologized, saying, sorry to the family. Florida Department of Correction records dating back to 1924 show the oldest inmates previously executed by the state were both 72 years old. Nationwide, the oldest person ever executed in modern times was 83-year-old Walter Leroy Moody Jr. He was put to death in Alabama in 2018 for sending mail bombs during a wave of Southern terror, killing a federal judge and a black civil rights attorney. Deborah Valentine, Fox News.
5: And a top official of the National Park Service says a liner along the bottom of the Lincoln Memorial reflecting pool was cut with a sharp knife or razor this month, causing damage to the foam sealant installed as part of a $16 million rehab project. President Trump claims incidents at the pool led to the arrest of six people. 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
12: A missing giraffe's harder to find than you may think. An escaped giraffe named Gracie's been on the loose in the hill country for almost 2 weeks. As she got away from Cedar Hollow Ranch close to Lakey and has made herself scarce among the area's sparse population and huge ranches, the owner's offering a $5,000 reward for her safe return. President Trump's refusing to sign a landmark housing affordability bill until lawmakers pass an election bill known as the Save America Act. Texas Congressman Chip Roy, who authored the bill, says this should not be controversial.
13: Only American citizens should vote in American elections.
12: The SAVE Act requires documentary proof of citizenship in order to register to vote. A driver's license would not be enough. Registration would require a passport, birth certificate, or citizenship certificate. Opponents call that a poll tax. I'm Carrie Lockie.
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18: With all the people that have left, those were the sensible people. 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It's still a piece of feces. You're just putting some glitter on it, and you're dressing it up in a very Lewis Carroll way. It's a non-existent thing. It's socialist. They try to qualify it because they know socialist sounds really, really bad.
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20: About this earthquake in Venezuela. I had an opportunity to talk earlier this morning with Delcy Rodriguez, the acting president. We're obviously awaiting we're already deploying a search and rescue teams from Fairfax County, Virginia, and Los Angeles. There'll be some others we'll add. That's the most immediate need right now is search and rescue efforts. They have a bunch of collapsed buildings, and so they'll need a lot of help in terms of digging through that. The airport there is badly damaged, so we'll have to rely on the Department of War to deploy assets there. And then we're also helping them with some overhead imagery, especially in coastal areas where they don't have full visibility over what the damage has been or what the impact has been. Those are the acute, like short-term needs over the next 48 to 72 hours, because in search and rescue, you're trying to get to people while you can still save their lives. They're buried under rubble. And other countries are responding as well. The Qataris have already offered assistance, as we spoke to them earlier today as well. El Salvador has stepped up, and multiple countries around the region, including Chile and others, have reached out to us to communicate and get that happening.
21: How wide is the divide between you and the vice president?
20: On what issue?
21: On
0: any issue.
20: This administration, let me take something. Everyone here is aligned behind the President of the United States, every single one of us. The President of the United States makes the foreign policy of our country. And our job, we obviously give advice, we give counsel, we give opinions. But when the President of the United States is the one who is elected by the people of our country to conduct our foreign policy, the President makes these decisions, and all of us on his team, every single one of us works in lockstep very closely with one another to execute on the President's foreign policy. Everything we do is because the President's made a decision that it's going to be done. And one of the things I'm very proud of, I can't speak for every element of our government because I'm not involved in other aspects of our government, but one of the things that I'm the proudest of is that when it comes to foreign policy and national security, we have no drama, we have no games. We have a group of people that work very well together and closely to execute on the President's directives, which is why I think we've had good outcomes and good achievements, and we're going to continue to have good outcomes and good achievements. Everyone has an important role to play, and everyone is playing that role and doing it in a collaborative process. Okay. And I think that serves the President well, and I think that serves the country well.
21: I like what Rubio is saying here in the soundbite, because he's getting into the nitty-gritty. And this is the messaging that I think is strong, and I think it's the messaging that we really need to have going into all of this with Iran. Welcome to the radio program. Dana Lash with you. And we're going to get you up to date with all of this stuff, with everything that's happening. I mean, really, we got some Supreme Court stuff. The news cycle's just garbage. There's nothing really hella new to report, but we're going to dive into some of the Supreme Court stuff, because that, now there is some stuff there, and it has to do with a lot of, we got some big Second Amendment stuff that we're going to get into, because the Hawaii vampire rule was essentially obliterated earlier, and we're gonna dive into that and explain it. But I like Rubio's messaging on this. And of course, then we had these earthquakes, these crazy earthquakes in Venezuela. And okay, so I have a, let me scroll down. How far down is this? I have on my rundown, well, it's under aliens. This has nothing to do with aliens, but it's under aliens. But there was just like a little handful of all earthquakes yesterday. And a lot of people are like, that's so weird. So crazy. And then Venezuela got hit with a huge earthquake. And, I mean, it's apparently devastating. They're fearing, now they haven't said, but they said that they were fearing that there could be maybe like 100,000, up to 100,000 fatalities, which is crazy. So all of this stuff happening concurrently, and we're going to circle back to that. But for Rubio, he's been kind of silent in a lot of this. Well, lately anyway. He did a lot of the heavy lifting, and I guess now he's going to let the VP come out and do the messaging on what he's been doing, on what Rubio's been doing, have the VP come out and do messaging on it. And there's been a lot of questions about that. But he's been very clear with Iran. There's a lot of questions as well that I think are going to have to be resolved in terms of how closely Qatar has been working with the United States. I have zero idea why we're allowing Qatar to do anything with us. I'm just very, I mean, we're make America first or we're not. And I feel like some people are make America first, but then they only say that if there's Jews involved, because basically they're the product of incest. And they want to jump back and get on the losing side of history. I don't know. I don't have anything nice to say. So it was nice to hear him. It was nice to hear Rubio message on some of this. Now, as it relates to some of the SCOTUS issues, we're going to first start with this immigration, because this is a lot of moving stuff. And of course, it happened right before we go to air. And we don't have the big staff like the podcastistans do, because we don't accept Qatari cash. I mean, we'd like limp along with literally a skeleton crew. So I haven't been able to digest everything yet. So there's some things I'm just not going to talk about today. And it's not because I'm ignoring them. I just don't like to discuss things that I haven't had the bandwidth to really like analyze and absorb. And I think that's important. And when we don't have, you know, I don't have a research, I don't have an assistant. I know people that have 2,000 followers on X, and they pay to put a podcast out, but they have like one and two assistants. So we don't have that. But I'm going to digest some of this stuff and circle back with that. And we'll probably dive deeper on it tomorrow. But as it relates to just the 30,000 foot Homeland Security, there was, of course, Supreme Court, this is SCOTUS season, coming out with a number of decisions, and they have this decision as it pertains to the idea of temporary protected status. And they were saying, I mean, it seems kind of obvious. The Supreme Court really underlined the meaning, I mean, temporary protected status. What's the first word in temporary protected status? It's temporary. And this gets into how under Biden-Harris, you had a ton of people who were given temporary protected status from Haiti, from Syria, from a number of these countries where we really didn't have the system to actually even be able to evaluate the people. They didn't have the infrastructure to evaluate the people that were coming over. And so Mark Wayne Mullen, who's the Secretary of Homeland Security, he was part of these cases, two separate cases that whose decisions were handed down today. Now, the first one, this is the temporary protected one. This is the one that everybody's been talking about to see, you know, the refugees who were taken in during some emergency or another. And the Haitians and Syrians, they were given that status in response to, because they had stuff going on in Haiti and Syria, obviously. You had the earthquake all the way the hell back in 2010. I mean, it's been, golly, that's a long time. That's been 16 years now that we've had this. The 2010 earthquake in Haiti, now 16 years. And then, of course, Syria, they were dealing with a civil conflict. And so I think the court had to determine, and this is from NBC News and SCOTUS blog, the court had to determine whether or not if one president gave temporary protected service, if that could be terminated by another president. And what the immigration activists were arguing is that it's permanent, that temporary was just kind of a suggestion, that it's permanent. According to NBC, they said that the court has cleared the way for POTUS to remove legal protections from these Haitian and Syrian immigrants in the United States, meaning they could be subject to deportation. On a 6-3 vote on ideological lines, they ruled in favor of the administration, and they asked to continue with its plan to strip temporary protected status from about 350,000 Haitians, 6,000 Syrians, and then for the majority, Justice Alito wrote the opinion for the majority. He said justices overstepped their authority, or judges, prior judges in lower courts, overstepped their authority in second-guessing the administration's decision. They also rejected the claim that the decision to remove protections was discriminatory, because remember, that was one of the arguments that was laid out, that it's discrimination, somehow, to deny temporary protected status, which they are arguing is permanent, which it's not. So the government wrote that the outgoing DHS, Kristi Noem, her revoking those designations, they were saying, look, this is not reviewable in court. This is the power that they have. It's the power that the executive affords this position, et cetera. This program had been in place, NBC notes. Didn't realize it was this long. 1990. It's been in effect since, yeah, exactly. See? Now, imagine this. The temporary, they are arguing. Why the hell even call it temporary? You know why they called it temporary? So they could sell it to the public. Because if they actually told the public, look, this is what we mean is total permanence for forever, nobody would be supporting this. And especially Democrats in the 90s would not have supported this. Because Democrats in the 90s were very different on immigration than they are now. So back in the 90s, Democrats wouldn't have supported this. So this is all back, and this all goes back to 1990. Like, you got to go through the Clintons, you got to go through, who was it from the Black Eyed Peas that was doing a concert series down there, and it was all so ridiculous, and nobody ever got the money. Who was that? I don't care. I really don't care about his name, but, you know, that one dude. He was in Black Eyed Peas. So they had that. I mean, there's a lot of fraud. I mean, I kind of think that it's financially advantageous for people to keep it an absolute cesspit, because they get to raise money and keep money off of Haiti being a cesspit. Haiti got problems. They got major problems, and it's spilling over, as we talked about over a year ago, to a lot of these other Caribbean nations. The problem with Haitian drugs, Haitian gangs, the drug trade that they're doing down there. One of the reasons, for instance, some of these nearby islands like Turks and Caicos, one of the reasons their crime has skyrocketed. I mean, when I say skyrocketed, I mean it's almost tripled. literally almost tripled. And I was I've been talking to people who work in not law enforcement, but essentially in their what they would consider their AG's office. They're having a major problem because they have all these Haitian illegal immigrants that come over. They got all kinds of drug running over. I mean, they're working overtime just to protect because it's a small population there. Now that's just that's just Turks and Caicos. This is spreading throughout the Caribbean. So nations in that sector, if they don't have strong enforcement, it's going to be an issue. And they're going to see the same exact problems with skyrocketing crime, drugs, gang violence, the whole nine yards. So this is, we did not want to have this status for people who are coming over. And again, they don't have the infrastructure the way we do. You know, if we're going somewhere, if I hop on an international flight, other nations can trust that the United States has vetted me. They know I'm not a drug runner. They know that I'm not a terrorist. They have that infrastructure in place and that assurance, that guarantee for the most part, that I'm not a dangerous individual who's coming into their country and going to cause problems, drugs, crime, etc. Haiti does not have that infrastructure. Syria does not have that infrastructure. And so a lot of the people that came over, there were a lot of questionable folks, and we've had a lot of headlines with that in there. So this is a huge win. Now, I remember how I was talking about Italy and how they've been having a lot of problems with their judicial reforms. So imagine, so essentially what, and one of the reasons Maloney's been acting really weird, Giorgia Meloni, is that they already had this fight on these similar issues at this level in Italy 2 months ago, but they lost. So that's why they're trying to do this crazy balancing act. They pretty much already, I mean, it's basic. It's so similar to what we're dealing with here with judicial reforms, specifically on immigration, except they lost because the progressives got too entrenched in their judicial wing. And so that's one of the problems that you're seeing. It's not that you have leadership that are going wobbly. It's that they're trying to keep their right-leaning coalition together so it doesn't get worse, if that makes sense. We have a lot more to unpack because we've got the other decision. We've got this big 2A case, Second Amendment case. We're also going to get into the latest with Iran and more. Our partners that will bring you the program, it's the folks over at Noble Gold. A lot of people, do you know how much your wealth, how much of your wealth is just a number on a screen? Then you wake up, you're locked out of your own life. I mean, this can happen to people. There can be all kinds of errors. This is why you can't rely on just the security of digital. You need something physical that you can touch, tangible. That's what tangible means, so I don't have to sit here and use all of these descriptions. It's an asset that doesn't live on a server, right? 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
3: And now, all of the news you would probably miss. It's time for Dana's Quick Five.
21: Venezuela is rocked by the strongest earthquakes in over a century as the fears for up to 100,000 deaths. They're still counting. They're still going through the debris. The president's vowed that the U.S. is ready, willing, and able to help. It was a magnitude 7.2 quake. It struck roughly 100 miles off of Caracas, followed about 39 seconds later by an even bigger one. That's a 7.5 mag. That's according to the U.S. Geological Survey. So they're saying that high casualties, extensive damage, highly probable. They're saying that there's a 40% chance that the death toll could climb to 10,000, 30% that it could be 100,000. So that's where they're getting some of those numbers from. This is interesting because when we go to the out islands and stay in a hut, we don't stay in a fancy resort. We stay in a hut and we fish out in the out islands in the Bahamas. There's a key that everybody flies into. There's a boy, a 12-year-old, who was attacked by a shark while swimming near this island. 12-year-old victim, he hasn't been identified, but he had to go to the hospital there in New Providence, and he was rushed there by boat. He got medical treatment. Apparently, his condition stabilized. They don't know what kind of shark it is, but there's sharks all over there. It's a very shallow area. It's like, you know, not on the Atlantic side of the islands, but on the archipelago. It's towards the more shallow side. Tons of sharks there. You got to stay out of those deeper cuts because that's where they all swim in, too, from the sea. After Frankenstein rabbits, we give you mutant sewer rats, which are spreading throughout U.S. major cities as scientists are discovering DNA changes, Teenage Mutant Ninja Turtles. They had the Frankenstein. I don't even like looking at the pictures of the rats with the antlers because that's gross. It makes me never want to eat rabbit again. We got more on the way. Stick with us. 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
1: Welcome back to the program, Dana Lash with you. So, the number of the court cases, like I said, we trying to go through them. When this stuff drops and we get ready to go on air, we're it's, you know, we're like you, we're all scrambling to read it. But I think these are some pretty good decisions from POTUS. The Second Amendment one, let's talk about this for a moment, because this was relatively big. I think you guys remember the whole the vampire, basically it was the vampire rule, right, that they were doing in Hawaii. Now, why do they call that the vampire rule? Well, it has to go back to the way that, you know, where people can carry. Because, as you know, private property, municipal and private property restrictions are a thing. And a lot of individuals, we talk about that all the time. We respect private property, and they can make decisions, and you can choose whether or not you would like to go there, right? Whether or not you want to go into that facility or whatever the hell it is. So basically what ended up happening in Hawaii is they tried to be a little nutty with it. They tried to be really restrictive unnecessarily with their application of it, for a lack of a better word. So this was the vampire rule, that because it had to do with bringing a firearm into, whether it was private property or something like this, that it was a 6-3 ruling. Alito wrote for the majority, and I don't think a lot of people believed that it wasn't going to be ruled this way, but it was the lower courts that were trying to say that concealed carry could be prohibited. But there wasn't any, here's the thing, they go back to what the tradition is. What is the tradition? Is the tradition banning lawful carry in an incredibly broad manner? And what the judges determined in this case is that no, there isn't a tradition of this. So the vampire rule, and our friend Rob Romano over at Firearms Policy Coalition is the one who came up with that term, vampire rule. Basically, it was a very broad way of saying that, oh, you can't carry anywhere. You can't carry basically on any kind of privately owned property that could be used publicly. And they were trying to ban firearms on all private properties that were open to public access. So restaurants, right? Stores, retail, anything like that. And so that's why they called it the vampire rule. Because, you know, the vampire rule. What's the vampire rule? Like in movies and that. To have vampires come into your house, you have to what?
2: Oh, yeah, you have to invite them.
1: You have to invite them. See, yeah. They were saying that you had to be invited in order. That's why it was called the vampire rule. It's kind of stupid. Now, what this rule does, so what they determined is that you're allowed to conceal carry on private property that's open to the public unless there is a specific statement that no firearms are allowed. So, like, if they put up a sign, if they put something up, that's entirely different. And every other state in the union approaches it that way. But Hawaii decided that they were going to be cute about it and run the risk of getting in front of SCOTUS. And that's exactly what ended up happening. So now what the SCOTUS ruling says, because this would have set a really bad precedent, what the SCOTUS ruling says is that, yes, you're allowed to conceal carry on private property that's open to the public, unless, again, there's a specific statement that no firearms, or a posting that no firearms are allowed. So, for instance, in Texas, it's interesting because, you know, we respect private property. You can do whatever you want with your private property. But the postings on it, they're very specific about the posting. It has to be a certain font. It has to be... The signage has to be a certain size. It has to be a certain font. It has to be both in English and Spanish. And it has to be like X, you know, so close to the entrance. I see so many stores and restaurants that try to do illegal postings, and they try to put these signs up, and it's none of that actually. None of it actually is applicable. It's legally applicable. So SCOTUS, this is what SCOTUS was saying. So this is the ruling. So private property owners, they can still make the determination. They still have the freedom to essentially do, you know, do what they want. They just, you know, they have to post it. And that's how it's been in everywhere. But Hawaii thought they were trying to get cutie with it. Hawaii thought they were going to be cute. The spirit of aloha. That was also brought up in the argument. So it's the spirit of aloha, though. I don't even know what that. That has nothing to do with the law on this. And here's the other. This is the other reason that it got really. That this story really blew up is because they were trying to go back to the black codes. So I have two books on this now. The first book that I did, this was, you know, gosh, 10 years ago, Hands Off My Gun, where I went back to the, before it had been really widely explored, I dove into the racist history of gun control. And there's a whole chapter that gets into black codes and, you know, Dred Scott and all this other stuff. And it gets into the history of it. And this is one of the things that Hawaii did. So in order to try to validate their position, they went back all the way back to 1865 in Hawaii. They went back to this law, this Louisiana law that disallowed the carry essentially of a firearm on the property of any plantation unless the plantation owner gave consent to that carrier. And that was a law that they incorporated as part of the quote unquote black codes that was all designed, because that's how gun control began. It was all designed specifically to keep freed men, formerly slaves, freed men, freed Americans from carrying arms. That's how gun control was even conceived. It began literally as a creation of white Democrats immediately following the Civil War as a way to disarm free black Americans. And obviously, this was completely obliterated in the judicial system. And in the McDonald case, and by the way, this goes back to, I think this is McDonald v. Madigan. And you guys remember Otis McDonald. Otis McDonald was, I can't believe he's not revered as a civil rights icon or a natural rights. I hate saying civil rights when it has to do with natural rights. Otis McDonald, because I know it's important for the left, wrote about him as well. Black veteran, lived in Chicago South Side, you know, raised his family there. He, new firearms, like, you know, he hunted and he was, like I said, he's a vet. And he wanted to stay in his same neighborhood where he and his wife had raised their children. That's where they were. They were really a part of that neighborhood, but he started seeing a lot of crime come in. And he applied to be able to carry a concealed handgun and they denied him. And so he took them to court and he ended up winning. And McDonald, the court's decision in McDonald was that the right to bear arms, one of the important distinctions, was incredibly important to free people, particularly during this period. And this was one of the things that was gone over. And obviously, McDonald ended up winning that. And then that ended up rolling into Bruin, et cetera. But Hawaii literally appealed to slave owning and black codes and Jim Crow, literally to try to argue for the abridgment of Second Amendment rights in their state. Now, what in the world, we've always said this about the left, and here they're just proving it in the most ridiculous of ways. You can't make this up. I will never forget, and we talked about it before when it happened, right? The only thing that it did is that they didn't, I thought that they didn't really get into, and a friend of mine wrote a thing specifically on quote-unquote sensitive places about how the court kind of left it open a little bit, the idea of sensitive places. And Alito, in his majority opinion, and Amy Coney Barrett wrote the concurrence to this, they didn't really dive into that. They have, like, the prohibitions on the broad category of sensitive places, this piece. I'm going to make sure I correctly attribute it. So this comes from SupremeCourt.gov and a couple of other places. The additional restrictions on carrying, Hawaii's imposition, the first ban the possession of firearm in significant categories of places. That was any state-owned building, et cetera, et cetera, public or private. I mean, it gets, imagine, I don't need to read the whole paragraph. You get the idea. But that is something that I thought, I think I and others wanted it to be a little bit more concrete, but it's still a really solid ruling. Now, obviously, you had the three who dissented. Can you imagine who those were if you had to guess? Did you say Kagan and Sotomayor and Ketanji Brown Jackson? Because if you did, you don't win anything except the knowledge that you were correct. You are right. They were the ones who dissented because they believe that this natural right is a second class right. And Kagan wrote that the vampire rule, she wanted it upheld. She wrote, quote, it's a modern day analog of colonial and founding era laws that similarly prohibited carrying firearms into private property without the owner's affirmative consent. Now, she had her opinion. Alito took her opinion and curb stomped it. I don't know how else to put it. He took her opinion and blew it up so badly that if I were Kagan, I would never want to write any kind of opinion on Second Amendment again. He destroyed it. It's too long to read, although it's really worth it. So this obviously is going to have an impact outside of Hawaii. And this is a really, this is a significant victory. We've been getting a lot of wins on gun stuff, which is one of the reasons why, and I've talked about this for a long time, the gun control lobby has been very nervous about having things go to the national level, having things go to Supreme Court, because they keep losing. They keep losing at the national level. You know, they lost with McDonald, they lost with Heller, they lost with Bruin. They've been losing in circuit in the circuit court. They're not doing very well. The only places where they're actually faring well are in like local and municipal type restrictions, right? That's kind of the only places that are doing it. So these are all good things. These are all, this is all good news. We got more on the way as we move and get towards Days of These United States. The folks who help make the program possible, it's our friends at Webroot. Webroot, which provides great security in an era where you need it, because so many things are so, all of this stuff is so sophisticated now. Any ways to exploit any kind of openings, any ways to, you know, phishing and all of that. And with these AI-driven threats, it's just gotten even crazier. So what Webroot does is, first off, it's modernized. 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
2: This is the chunk that ended up dumping a trash can. Why did she do this? Did she want the trash can? Is that what she wanted? She wanted this trash can?
3: She's celebrating.
2: Oh, golly, are we still talking about this? Who is this lady? She's dumping this trash can out. Is she stealing the trash can because of the colors?
1: She is a now fired J.P. Morgan DEI executive.
2: Of course.
1: So whenever she did this online, people
2: noticed. Is it just one or are there several? Because it looks like there's several people in that jersey.
1: Oh, I'm sure there's several.
2: No, I mean like in one person.
1: Oh. You're right.
2: Her, I don't know what her name is. Oh, Angie Baez, director of DEI at J.P. Morgan for some reason. And they did fire her. She stole the trash can. So apparently she wanted the trash can for the colors.
1: I see.
2: I think this is so ridiculous. Why do people do this? Why steal that thing? Why steal it and walk out and then just dump the trash out there? What gets me, so she's the director of DEI. She looks like she's not qualified to do anything except be a Little Debbie's taste tester. I don't care if it's mean. Get over it. It's true. She got a made-up job and to hire other people for other made-up positions.
3: Yes.
2: That's what DEI is. DEI is the... That's what DEI means. It's stupid. We're going to make up qualifications. They don't have qualifications, so they're just going to make stuff up. Well, I don't know. I mean, I'm black, I guess, or I'm gay, or I'm a one-legged trans gay person. Don't tell me that that doesn't exist, because we've literally had headlines on how it has existed. So she ends up getting fired. That's the dumbest thing ever to do that on camera also. Why do these people think that nothing's ever going to happen to them and that they're not going to get caught? And why? How is it that the reaction to a game, if you lost, is the same as if you won? I don't get it.
3: It doesn't make sense.
2: I'm going to say something also super unpopular, and if you flame me for it, I don't care. I hate those team colors. I don't like the team colors.
1: You don't like the orange and purple?
2: No.
1: Or blue or whatever?
2: Orange is for Halloween and hunting. Orange is not something you just wear. It is the grossest of the colors. I only like it on fruit, hunting, and actually I forgot what the other one was. What was it?
1: Traffic cones?
2: No, those are kind of, guess so. Oh, Halloween. Yeah, orange, pumpkins. Yeah. That's it. Every other time, like, there's no reason. Makes everybody look fat and dumpy. That color makes everybody look horrible. Doesn't look good on anybody.
1: You know, besides her, you know the big part of the story?
2: What's that?
1: That J.P. Morgan still has a DEI department where that it requires a manager. Like, I thought we were done with DEI. What are they doing still with a DEI executive?
2: Well, they still have it, clearly, in some of these places. They still got it working.
1: What?
2: Yeah.
1: These are the quality people in the DEI department at J.P. Morgan? Okay.
2: I mean, I know. If I were to ask you, can you guys tell me what DEI does? You would know. You'd be like, I don't know, DEI stuff? Nobody knows what it is. Yeah, Lorraine confirmed. She was literally stealing because the can was painted Nick's colors. I just think, I'm not a fan of those colors. You know the colors that really rock? Our St. Louis Cardinals colors. I mean, sorry, God's team. A lot of you don't recognize them as me just calling them St. Louis Cardinals. You only recognize it when I give them their accurate title, which is God's team. Dana, that's... No, it's not. Don't you dare. Don't you dare. So, this... I think this is... It's just... I can't with these people. We have a lot more on the way because we've got immigration. We've got the latest with Iran. All of that stuff. When is Congress going to come back and start problems and start street fighting? I want to read more about Scott Bessent slapping people in the Oval Office. We got more on the way. Stick with us.

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4: A ceasefire under stress. I'm Sue Guzman, Fox News. And the ceasefire in the Middle East appears to be on shaky ground after Iran fired on a cargo ship and Israel says it killed several Hezbollah terrorists. Fox's Chandley Painter has more.
5: First, U.S. officials confirm an Iranian drone attacked a Singapore-flagged cargo ship as it tried to cross the Strait of Hormuz, testing the state of the peace talks with the U.S. The Secretary of State focusing on the ships that are safely traveling through the vital waterway. And now the Wall Street Journal reports the regime hopes to make $40 billion a year by charging for security, safety, and environmental services in the strait. Meantime, Israel says it took out six Hezbollah terrorists in two separate attacks when they posed a threat to IDF soldiers in their security zone in southern Lebanon, the IDF promising to continue to operate to remove immediate threats.
4: Strait of Hormuz was closed for a time Thursday after the Iranian drone attack. President Trump said the strait has since reopened to ship traffic. Venezuela's health minister says at least 235 people are dead, 4,300 injured in a pair of catastrophic earthquakes that rocked its capital city.
6: The death toll is expected to rise. This tragedy spurring international support from multiple countries, including our own. The U.S. military announced that it's surging forces in this region to assist in earthquake relief efforts, which include sending several ships and a C-130 and C-17 to the area to help U.S. government personnel and search and rescue teams get around during this operation. And again, just a desperate race against the clock to find those survivors.
4: The U.S. sending $150 million in aid. And a 74-year-old Florida man becoming the oldest person to be executed in the state. Dusty Ray Spencer, convicted of fatally stabbing his wife Karen in 1992. Execution was the ninth in Florida this year after a record 19 last year. 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
19: A missing giraffe's harder to find than you may think. An escaped giraffe named Gracie's been on the loose in the hill country for almost 2 weeks. As she got away from Cedar Hollow Ranch close to Lakey and has made herself scarce among the area's sparse population and huge ranches. The owner's offering a $5,000 reward for her safe return. President Trump's refusing to sign a landmark housing affordability bill until lawmakers pass an election bill known as the Save America Act. Texas Congressman Chip Roy, who authored the bill, says this should not be controversial.
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11: should vote in American elections.
19: The SAVE Act requires documentary proof of citizenship in order to register to vote. A driver's license would not be enough. Registration would require a passport, birth certificate, or citizenship certificate. Opponents call that a poll tax. I'm Carrie Lockie.
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22: With all the people that have left, those were the sensible people. 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It's still a piece of feces. 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
22: Helps me unmute. Welcome back to the radio program. You can watch us do radio on Facebook or YouTube. I hate Rumble. I think it's a garbage platform that suppresses me, so I'm not going to tell you to go there. Avoid it at all costs. You can also watch YouTube, etc. As soon as we can get off Rumble, we're going to get off Rumble. I cannot stand that platform. It absolutely just puts a boot on the throat of this show. They hate us at Rumble. If you don't have a stake in ownership, you're canned. So I'm like, I dealt with the legacy press and all the leftards my whole life. I'm not going to sit here and deal with it with a cross-dressing, wannabe, right-leaning platform. Not dealing with it. Anyway, so that's my thoughts. So I would suggest avoiding that like you would AIDS and instead go to like YouTube or Facebook or X, where you can watch the simulcast. And like I said, as soon as we can get away from that, we are. Now, in the meantime, let's see. We've got a lot of stuff to, well, we took SCOTUS. Actually, we don't really have a lot of stuff. We have like Supreme Court and we've been going over that. I don't know how deeply you guys want to dive into all the nitty gritty. I mean, we can sit here and get into all the legality and all that other stuff, or we can sit here and talk about Iran as well. Because nothing's really so much changed over there, except now there's increasing questions on how close are we with Qatar, and then the Strait. That's a whole other. A whole other situation. Now, I saw this on, let me pull this up. This was on X just a little bit before we went to air. And apparently there already was an attack on a vessel in Omani waters. Now, when I say Omani waters, I mean, so you have the Strait of Hormuz, which is to the north. And then when you go around the little peninsula, then you get into the Gulf of Oman as you go around the Horn of Africa, right? And you get out into the Indian Ocean and you get out to the Maldives and all of that. So this is it. This is actually in Omani waters. So a little different, but apparently they already had a vessel that was traversing the strait that ended up, apparently it was the United Kingdom Maritime Trade. It was the United Kingdom Maritime Trade Operations. They issued an attack advisory because they got the initial reports that there was a vessel that was struck on its starboard side by some kind of unidentified projectile off of Oman, and it caused damage to the bridge. And so it was just right around that, like, outcrop there. They said there was no casualties, no environmental impact, meaning, so this was a cargo vessel, so it means that they didn't have anything that was, like, leaking into the ocean, et cetera, but it was a cargo vessel that was hit. So we have attacks now in Omani waters. So, and we have apparently a number of tankers there that are active, et cetera. So immediately, now, I know everyone's being careful. They're like, well, it's unconfirmed that the Iranians are responsible. Are you serious? Like, it's unconfirmed that Al Gore is a pervert. Like, it's unconfirmed that Jeffrey Epstein was a pedophile. Like, it's unconfirmed that Steve Bannon tried to stab Trump in the back when he fell out of favor and tried to rehabilitate a convicted, you know, sex offender and try to undermine the last administration. I mean, what? We know. Who else would it be, Kane?
1: Can't tell you.
22: Oh, it's the Mormons.
1: Is it?
22: The Mormons did it. Or it's probably the Buddhists or some of the Shinto followers, I'm sure. Who else do you think it is? It's the Girl Scouts. They did it. What do you mean? Well, we don't know if whether the Iranians are responsible or not. The way that Iran would previously warn, well, has not previously, but has always previously warned other vessels, is that they've always had these strikes, live ammunition, but, you know, it causes little damage. And apparently that's what was involved here. So this, it sounds to me, Kane, would you identify that as a violation of a ceasefire?
1: Yeah, I mean, it sure sounds like it.
22: That's what it sounds like. Sounds like that to me. So no casualties, etc. Iran wants everybody to know they own the strait. That's their strait. And that's what they kept saying over and over again. They want to harass everybody. And they want to, they'll remind everybody in every which way that they can that they're in the position to do this, right? I mean, ask what you're asking in Slack.
1: I'm genuinely concerned, and I want to know how much of this is just empty flexing. Like, sure, they've got a couple of probably missiles here and there. They've got proxies in so many different areas in that region that it makes sense that they may have some armaments that they can do these little things with. So is this just empty flexing and the media is just exaggerating this?
22: Who knows?
1: Because obviously they have an agenda. It wouldn't surprise me.
22: I don't doubt that. I mean, clearly they do. But I would say that this isn't a ceasefire if this is happening. There's no ceasefire being observed if this is happening. What aggravates me is why don't we make as big of an issue of every little thing the way Iran does? So Iran tells Hezbollah to attack Israel. And all the Jew haters out there, they stop smoking meth long enough to get on the computer and rail about the Jews because they heard that Israel responded to an attack coming from Hezbollah in southern Lebanon. And then Iran hears, we can't commit to the ceasefire. We're not going to have any more negotiations. We're going to implement a toll now in the strait because Israel's attacking poor little Lebanon. Meanwhile, Lebanese government officials are going, we hate Hezbollah. Blank them to hell. We hate them. Kill them. We don't like them. I mean, and they repeatedly tell the world, Iran does not speak for us. Stop it. Stop it. Everybody ignores it. So I think that the United States should say, this is Iran violating the ceasefire. I want to be as bratty and I want to be brattier and pettier. It's like that one dude at the city council when he was like, when they go low, we go lower. I'm just saying, we can whine too, right? We can do all of that too, Kane. That's how it can be, brattier and pettier. Trump is not being brattier and pettier, Kane. No. He put in Slack. No, I'm going to tell people what you put in Slack. You put brattier and pettier is how Trump has been operating. No, he hasn't. Not with this. I want bratty Trump. I want brat Trump summer. That's what I want. Brat Trump summer. I want that.
1: Well, the only reason I say that is because of, you know, when his comments on Maloney, I thought that was petty. You know, the stuff, the back and forth with her, it was completely, to me, unnecessary. I don't know.
22: That was moronic.
1: Yeah, I thought that was really dumb. So that pettiness I'm seeing. So he.
22: Oh, I thought you were talking about like with this. No. That's not what I mean by Brett Trump summer. I want Trump to be out there and be like, I want to talk to your Ayatollah. Why am I negotiating with you, you scumbags that are just barnacles on the backside of the mullahs? I want to talk to your Ayatollah. Where's he at? Show me that Ayatollah. You know how it would be like, instead of show me them aliens, show me that Ayatollah. And they could be like, well, sir, no. I don't care if he's got one leg and he's burnt gay. You know, show me. Show me the Ayatollah. Show me your one-legged, burnt-up gay Ayatollah. Let me talk to this guy. Hey, Kane, I can't say on air, can I?
2: You can.
22: I can, but I didn't say it.
2: Okay.
22: Although it works with that guy.
2: It does.
22: You know it does. That's what I want. Just be, go in there and like, no, I'm done talking. I'm done talking to you toadies from Qatar. Screw you guys. I'm done talking. I'm done talking to you little stink bugs from Pakistan. Get out of here. I'm done talking to all of you. I want to see your Ayatollah. Give me the guy in charge. Because it's been IRGC. It's been Galbraith with IRGC. Really, I think the Khamenei is dead. Khamenei Jr. is dead. And it's the IRGC. But if I were Trump, I want to see Brat Trump summer. Be an absolute about it. That's what I want. That's what he excels in. When he does that stuff, I'm like, I don't want to hear him. I don't want to see him fighting with Maloney. I want to see him picking on the burnt, one-legged, gay, maybe dead Khamenei Jr., who we have not seen since. What's the last time we saw this guy? Let's ask the internet, when is the last time we saw Khamenei Jr.?
1: Do cardboard cutouts count?
22: No.
1: Oh.
22: It does not.
1: Okay.
22: It does not count. All right, so this is what I'm told. We're going to do this together. Supreme Leader Mahatma Khamenei has not been seen in public or appeared on camera since the... we know that. So it's been February 28th. Now, they said that he has been recovering from injuries sustained during the airstrikes. And all of his statements have only been read. Like anytime they say, oh, here's a hot new statement from Khamenei Jr. So they said he had suffered severe leg injuries and others, you know, other things. And because of his prolonged absence, they've basically been doing the written statement thing. So they've been doing written statements for him. He hasn't been seen publicly. Now, apparently the Iranian president confirmed that he met privately with the Supreme Leader for a lengthy discussion. No one believes that. So if I were Trump, I would say, okay. Now, because the last that we heard, CNN had back in March that he had a fractured foot. Sure. These dudes love being seen. And even if they couldn't be out in public, you know what they did? They went out on video. They like recorded video messages. This guy doesn't even do that. Because he's probably dead or in a coma. And he's all burnt up and one-legged and gay. He better be careful. They're going to throw him from a rooftop. Just saying. So they had this. Let me pull this up from the New York Times. This was, hold up, let me get a date on this. Because I believe this was just a couple of weeks ago. All they can do is procure these statements, right? So they said that the Supreme Leader, according to, again, another statement, he has distanced himself from the agreement, putting responsibility for it on Iran's president, and said it does not mean acceding to U.S. demands. So this is the latest that was from June 19th. Now, he has not said this himself. It's been from a statement. And it was his, if you believe that it was his first, I think the theater on this is so funny. In his first public comment on a deal, in a statement issued late Thursday, Mr. Khamenei said that he assented to the deal, but did not agree with signing it. As a matter of principle, nobody believes us. Show us your burnt up Ayatollah. We want to see him, warts and all. Show him or no deal. That's what I would, if I was Trump, that's what I would say. I would call them on the stagecraft. Oh, we're trying to get that. We're the United Flipping States of America. I am done cajoling these third world backwater hellholes to come to the table and act like civilized people in 2026. Either come to the table or we will kill you and all your families. How about that? Dana, you're so mean. Shut up. This world is not civilized enough for the type of lunacy that the progressive left wants. You're dealing with barbarians who think that they're in a war of Armageddon. This isn't a policy war. You think their objections have anything to do with oil or traversing the strait? People who think that are myopic and stupid and should not be anywhere near these negotiations. You have to have people with balls the size that you got to carry around in a wheelbarrow and a spine of steel to be able to deal with this stuff. Not these little simps out there going, well, I don't know. I mean, we want to make sure that the Khamenei can be a part of the negotiations. Shut up. People like you are why all of this, you have mission creep and why conflicts escalate into, cold escalates into hot. That's why. I'm so tired of this. How long has this been going on? Months now, our whole summer is tainted with this ridiculous Shia nonsense. Enough. We got more on the way as we go towards headlines, our partners that help bring you the program. It's our friends, it's the folks over at Byrna Gun, BYRNA Gun. You guys know it. It's an option to have when your other options are limited. It's interesting because we were just talking about the vampire rule coming out of Hawaii. So here's the situation. You got private property restrictions, you got municipal restrictions, and you want to make sure that you are protected. You don't want to leave your personal security to chance. And this is kind of what the whole, one of the reasons why Byrna was invented. Now, I've said this a million times before, I'm going to say it again. I have zero problem at all using lethal force. You know, if somebody tries to FA with me, you're going to FO real quick, Glock o'clock. So I have no problem with it at all. I sleep like a baby after a diet of cotton candy. I'm just going to sleep like an angel. No issue. 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
28: And now, all of the news you would probably miss. 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
22: Our friend Janice Dana's announced her retirement from Fox News in an emotional video. She says it's her mostly sunny goodbye. As you know, she's been dealing with multiple sclerosis. She's been really open about her diagnosis. And she said that she's retiring after 22 years with Fox. As you know, she was the meteorologist in the mornings. And she said that she needs time to rest and heal. She's been dealing with her diagnosis and different treatments. And she says it's been getting harder and harder to do. And so she's taking some time, she said. So we love Janice Dean. Janice is, I've known her for a long time. She's really a great person. 9 in 10 Americans distrust AI, 86%. But that hasn't stopped them from sharing all the videos. Just saying. They don't trust it, but it hasn't stopped them from sharing anything. Shortages of chemotherapy drugs are bringing rationing fears. Doctors are contending with low supplies and unfulfilled orders of generic chemotherapy infusions central to treatment. Things like carboplatin and cisplatin. That's two of the things. They said it's manufacturing problems, shipping delays, and decisions by some companies to stop producing the medications outright. 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
1: Welcome back to the program. Dana Lash with you. We are at the bottom of the second hour going through everything from the Second Amendment SCOTUS ruling and the impact with that vampire rule out in Hawaii. The spirit of aloha met the spirit of the Second Amendment and justice. And then, of course, there is this. We talked just a little bit about it earlier this week because I was talking about how in our town we've been fighting high density development and we have like some city council members that have betrayed voters, and we're looking into whether or not it's actually a violation of law because they apparently went and met with these, got wined and dined on taxpayer dollars meeting these big developers, and they were going to come bring hundreds. It's a development of hundreds of apartments, rentals, right? You will own nothing and be happy. So we've been fighting that. That's where we were. It's where I was night before last. It's what we've been dealing with day after day. Now, when I was talking about this on social media, I followed this bill, but I hadn't done a deep dive into it just yet. But my friend Daniel Horowitz did. And this bill, just so you know, there was a housing bill that POTUS was expected to sign that he now is refusing to sign because he wants the SAVE Act passed. And there's been a lot written about this bill. It's been called a landmark housing affordability bill. It's bipartisan, which is a word that's thrown around like you're supposed to celebrate it. But I immediately, my red flag goes up when I hear the word bipartisan, because we have the power. I don't want to be bipartisan anything. So he's not signing it right now. And I'm wondering if that's a good thing, because there are some things that I'm hearing about this bill that are really, really bad news and affect zoning laws and actually would make what we're doing here, our fight in my town, harder if this is passed. So joining us now, my very good friend Daniel Horowitz, who you can follow on X at RM Conservative. He's the senior editor over at The Blaze, and he has his own podcast, and he's a policy analyst. He joins me now via video, see our podcast. Good to see you, my friend. So tell me, because I've read a little bit about this bill, and then I had people saying, okay, you need to talk to Dana Horowitz about this because he's followed this bill very closely. And you heard what I was just explaining. This now is very of significant interest to me and a lot of people who live in these suburban areas, especially in my red district, Daniel, in Texas, the last large red urban county in the entire country. And they're trying to flood it with high density housing. And I'm told that this bill is going to make it easier for them to do so. What do you know about this bill?
2: So Dana, obviously this bill, I followed it from its inception in the Senate Banking and Banking Committee about a year and a half ago. Elizabeth Warren with Tim Scott, they got together. Just so you know, 100% of Democrats voted for it, meaning there was not a single Dem no vote in the House or Senate. 5 conservative senators and 32 conservative House members voted no. It expands every single HUD program that the president and his OMB director every single annual budget promised to either trim or eliminate altogether, because we understood that, A, we shouldn't even have a federal housing department, but that these programs were tools for social transformation. This is what Obama was trying to do, if you remember, in the second term, create a sort of national zoning standard to, let's just say, create what I like to call ghetto stone to gerrymander red America. You're absolutely right what you're observing in your county. If I had to distill the biggest threat to our existence in red America into one thing, it's this. You know, because of the monopolies, the lack of free market, we don't have anything. The technocrats, the big tech, big ag, right, big food, big pharma, they control everything. The one thing we have that the bad guys don't is land. We still have what Jefferson envisioned as a small-time land ownership society, particularly in red, rural, exurban, and some parts of suburban America. There is a multi-frontal assault on that, whether it's the wind, the solar, the data centers, the Section 8, the high densification, and it cuts to the core of why red America is not really red. Because most, as you well know, 90% of elected Republicans in these areas are terrible. Yeah. And rather than looking at whole of the people, quality of life, broad-based prosperity, they use this term called economic development, which is targeted special interests. And they work with their land developer, builder, donors to go and basically, this is how you have refugee resettlement in red areas. It's cultural, it's demographic, it's quality of life. So this bill is a loaded gun on all of that. It's like dropping lighter fluid on that multifrontal assault. It creates a national standard for zoning that is not mandatory, but HUD creates it to loosen zoning. Now, I understand we have targeted areas and circumstances where sometimes zoning or restrictions on what you do on your property could be too much, but you got to deal with that locally. Right. The last thing you want is to denude ourselves of our self-defense to block this social transformation. Zoning is the one thing it could do. And what it does is it creates multiple programs to shovel money to local politicians and developers to densify and overbuild. The criterion are things like transit-oriented housing, duplexes, limited setbacks, smaller yards. It's all in there. I mean, you know exactly where this is coming from. I'm looking at this and thinking, this is like the Obamacare of housing, and there's nobody on the field.
1: This is bad because I'm trying to wrap my mind around a national standard for zoning. Why would that even be considered at the national level?
2: So I think, well, I know why the Democrats are doing it. Republicans got a couple things like easing environmental regulations. I mean, they got a couple things in return that Elizabeth Warren had to give to buy them off. But in general, both parties buy into this. And it drives me nuts. I've been talking about this for 2 years.
1: Yeah.
2: This erroneous premise of what is causing the housing affordability crisis. At its core, and aggregate nationally, we do not have a supply problem, particularly in red America. Actually, Texas, Florida, Tennessee, there's exceptions. But in general, they're overbuilt from the COVID buildup. We have 10.3 months of new supply, which is above average. The problem is we all know what caused it. It's what caused the 06 bubble. It's the government fiscal and monetary policies, the $2.6 trillion in MBS purchases by the Federal Reserve, the near zero interest rates forever, which were artificial. Then when inflation came because of all the spending, then rates had to come up. So now you have this generational trap that's freezing the market. And the proof is in the pudding. 2 days ago, the housing report for the new month came out. And for the first time, resales are more expensive than new homes because owners are just trapped because they don't want to lose that low interest rate.
1: Right.
2: But the good news is it's gradually coming down if government doesn't bail it out. Unfortunately, the president has said multiple times he wants prices to be affordable, but he wants them to remain high for those who already have them. I wish we can do that, but that's life. So under that premise, they're doing it. It is true that parts of New Jersey, New York, and Connecticut might choke off supply. But you know what, Dana? Why should we socially transform red America and hand the next Democrat a social transformational tool to build in places that, frankly, we shouldn't want to incentivize people to live?
1: Exactly. I think that's a great point as well. And if you're just joining us, we're talking with our very good friend Daniel Horowitz, who's been following this. It's the housing bill that Trump, when I first saw the headline, because all of this happened right as we had these town hall hearings and we had our spin program hearing and all of this. And then everyone's like, oh, my gosh, you got to talk to Daniel Horowitz about this. And then I see, oh, Trump's mad and he didn't sign it. And I was very excited and hopeful for a minute, Daniel. I'm like, oh, my gosh, Trump thinks that this is also trash and he's not going to that's not why he's not signing it.
2: Well, I'll take his opposition any way we can get it. But I think if you could indulge just a political point here, I think what disturbs me, I said on my show that we are now at a point where there's nothing behind the drywall. We don't have a movement that even knows what it believes in. You could have Obamacare in an alternative universe that didn't pass 15 years ago pass overnight. And if it's not put on the algorithms or Trump doesn't talk about it or the cool algorithmic podcasts don't talk about it,
1: right,
2: people wouldn't know, wouldn't care to know.
1: Right, yeah.
2: And this is because this is not the only thing I've seen this with. I'm talking about fundamental things. God forbid should we be fiscal conservatives. I'm not even talking about the spending and the expansion of HUD. I'm talking about the cultural things that MAGA, we all say, yeah, get your refugees and Section 8 out of my thing. But then when the ball comes into play, it's all good.
1: Yeah. Well, because I like how Tommy Tuberville, Senator Tuberville, was on record opposing this. And I'm so glad that he was. And he said he did not vote for this, you know, Road to This Housing Act, because he says that it's basically a blank check to blue cities and it's going to fund, you know, illegals. That's what he actually, does this cut five? Let's play this for Daniel real quick. And I want to get your reaction to this. Watch.
3: We're $39 trillion in debt. We're giving more money to a department that, to me, is just pushing money out the door, and we don't know where it goes most of the time. It's, right now, most of it's probably going to illegals living in this country. It's not going to help the middle class. And if it helped the middle class, I'd be all in. But I think this is a bill that might touch a little bit of the middle classes, but it's going to go to a lot of people that are here illegally to build houses for them. If you want to fix housing, drop the interest rate. That's how you fix housing and make it more affordable.
1: That makes sense.
2: So Chip Roy made a similar point that if it, once you're going to do this, at least, you know, so we're already on the second term of Trump and we have not done an 80-20 issue in budget reconciliation. And it's not even being proposed in the next one, if they do it, to cut off funding to sanctuary cities. Okay, that was pretty basic. So at least the new funding, at least have a condition that if you're a sanctuary, you can't get it. It doesn't do it. So one of two things will happen. Either it will all go to blue areas, or what I'm saying, it might be even worse. It will incentivize decrepit Republicans. And I'm telling you, nothing gets between a local Republican politician and a federal grant. Yeah. It is the kryptonite of red America. So while it doesn't mandate it, it sets a standard, and then it has funds if you adopt the standard. That's essentially tantamount to a mandate.
1: Yeah, that is a good point. It is like a mandate. I mean, the zoning laws on this, which basically turns, I mean, the way it's been written about is that it turns suburbs and rural America into a bunch of Section 8 housing. Like in my area, and this is where I'm hoping at least that the administration and other Republicans deciding this would react. And I wanted to get your thoughts on these statistics. So in my area, again, like I said, we're the last large red urban county in the entire United States. If this district, if my county, Tarrant County, flips, Texas is gone. That's why our city council races are thousands and thousands, school board races, thousands of dollars, state races, hundreds of thousands. The amount of money to fight over this is crazy. And they're starting to gain ground. So when they want to change zoning here so that they can put, because we don't have, it's all single family homes. We voted against it for over a decade repeatedly. And now they want to come in and put all these hundreds of apartments in here. Now, Daniel, you know what happens when you start introducing high density and hundreds of rentals into solid red areas, because I've seen a couple of things where you've written about it like a year or so ago. What happens to the voting base if it's solidly red and you introduce that?
2: So as you well know, it might surprise you, but I'm from Baltimore County, Maryland. I hope to get out of here. In the 1980s, it was kind of like where Tarrant County is. It was actually had Republican, executives, and in the late 80s, early 90s, that's exactly what they did. And now it's a super duper majority. Democrat went to 50-50, then 60-40, then all Democrat, and then now like Mamdani, you know, crazy communist Antifa Democrat. And that is the slippery slope. You got to be crazy to go for this stuff, even without the fiscal cost and things like that. That's the single biggest threat to red America. And I got to say, this is one of the things DeSantis has done in Florida to leverage state policy to make sure we reclaim metro areas we've lost. Because what we're starting to find in a lot of red states is that any place with more than three people in it is turning blue. So if we're relegated to the most rural counties in the red states, we're done. We cannot lose places like Tarrant County. This bill is a nuclear bomb on that.
1: Oh, boy. We got to follow this so closely. I am so happy that you've been right there following this, because, you know, if they can't flip it through voting, they're going to try to flip it through another way. This is just another back door. And I can't believe so many Republicans are buying into it. It's blowing my mind. It's like seppuku. What are they doing? I'll give you last word.
2: Well, I mean, look, we're living in a time where whether it's foreign labor, whether it's marijuana, whether it's the abortion pill, whether it's, big tech owning American land and ranches and farms, whether it's solar and wind grants that all but one Republican governor supported it actually more so per capita than Democrat governors. Whether it's Iran, Turkey, Qatar, I mean, I didn't mean to throw a bunch of things there, but I'm just saying this is the listless vessel syndrome that we're facing, that the dark forces could take over the right without firing a shot. And I don't even think people would even know what to care about if they don't have a ChatGPT to ask.
1: Right. That's a good point. Daniel Horowitz, you can find him on X at RM Conservative and senior editor at The Blaze. Check out his podcast, The R Podcast, as well. My good friend, thank you for all your work and your clarity. It's good to talk with you. We'll talk again soon.
2: Speak to you later.
1: Of course. 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
7: It's his last mission to make bad decisions. It's time for Florida Man.
8: All right, so let's see. Okay, let's do this 84-year-old lady, Milton. She's a woman who fired a gunshot as a warning to her neighbor cutting grass. Why? 84-year-old Karen. She fired off a gunshot. You can't be doing this, folks. As a warning to her neighbor who was simply cutting his grass. Her name is Charlene. Now, I got to tell you, I've known two Charlenes in my life. They've been older ladies. They're lovely, but they are fireworks in a person. Charlene Davis is charged with aggravated assault with a deadly weapon. That's a felony, cane, and discharging a firearm on a residential property, which is a misdemeanor. Apparently, it was about 8 p.m. She was a neighbor was mowing his lawn. He heard a gunshot. He looked over, and there she was holding a revolver. And she said, yeah, I fired it. She fired it into the ground. My gosh. She wanted to scare the neighbor because of an ongoing noise issue. She was trying to sleep, and the whole thing was captured on the Ring doorbell camera, or a doorbell camera. And the neighbors heard asking, what are you doing? She goes, I'm trying to tell you, you're waking us up. And then she goes, you better watch out. Lady, it was 8 p.m. The sun ain't even set. It's Florida. It's hot there. If people are going to be mowing their lawn, they're going to be doing it in the morning or at dusk. That's dusk. Calm yourself, Charlene. So she's in trouble now. But she's 84 years old. I don't think she cares. That's, I got to tell you, that's pretty ballsy.

0: for an 84-year-old woman to do that. We went long with Daniel, but I'll make up Florida Man for you tomorrow. Third hour on the way. Stick with us.
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4: Stability in the Strait. I'm Ted Lindner, Fox News. Iran's Revolutionary Guard Corps attacked a cargo ship in the Strait of Hormuz on Thursday.
5: A U.S. official is confirming that an Iranian drone hit that cargo vessel called the Ever Lovely as it was exiting the Strait of Hormuz off the Omani coast. The ship is Singapore flagged. UK authorities say there was damage to the ship's bridge, but no casualties. The attack violates the memorandum of understanding signed between the U.S. and Iran just 8 days ago. That deal had helped sharply increase the amount of oil flowing through the strait. CENTCOM says more than 500 ships and 250 million barrels of crude have flowed through the strait since early May through the U.S. military's help with both mine clearance and transit coordination.
4: Fox's Lauren Simonetti. The evacuation of ships from the strait was halted for a time Thursday by a U.N. agency, the president saying that the strait has since reopened. The U.S. pledging to provide assistance to Venezuela after two devastating earthquakes. Secretary of State Marco Rubio detailing the Pentagon's part on Thursday.
6: The Department of War is going to have to play a logistical, big logistical role here because they have the ability to land in challenging places. Right now, the airport in Caracas is damaged. One of the runways is cracked.
4: Venezuela's acting president declaring a state of emergency and the health minister claiming on Thursday that at least 235 people are now confirmed dead, over 4,000 injured. A top official at the National Park Service saying a liner along the bottom of the Lincoln Memorial reflecting pool was cut with a sharp knife or razor this month. It caused damage to the foam ceiling installed as part of a $16 million rehab project. President Trump claims incidents at the pool led to the arrests of six people. And a new Gallup poll finds 2 in 3 Americans are facing financial hardship due to increased gas prices. The poll comes in the wake of a rise in prices at the pump since the war against Iran started. AAA says the average price of a gallon of regular gas in the U.S. is about $3.92. 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
19: A missing giraffe's harder to find than you may think. An escaped giraffe named Gracie has been on the loose in the hill country for almost 2 weeks. As she got away from Cedar Hollow Ranch close to Lakey and has made herself scarce among the area's sparse population and huge ranches. The owner's offering a $5,000 reward for her safe return. President Trump's refusing to sign a landmark housing affordability bill until lawmakers pass an election bill known as the Save America Act. Texas Congressman Chip Roy, who authored the bill, says this should not be controversial.
20: Only American citizens should vote in American elections.
19: The SAVE Act requires documentary proof of citizenship in order to register to vote. A driver's license would not be enough. Registration would require a passport, birth certificate, or citizenship certificate. Opponents call that a poll tax. I'm Carrie Lockie.
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0: With all the people that have left, those were the sensible people. 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It's still a piece of feces. You're just putting some glitter on it, and you're dressing it up in a very Lewis Carroll way. It's a non-existent thing. It's socialist. 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
0: Welcome back to the program. Dana Lash here with you, and we are at the top of this third hour. All right, let's get real ignorant. I love basketball. And when I was in school, I did every sport, right? I did soccer. Well, I didn't do softball, but I did soccer. I did track and field. I could not do basketball for some reason because I just did not have it. I tried out every year, and it was very frustrating because I was varsity everything all day long. And that's like my thing, right? I gotta be varsity. I gotta be number one. I gotta go to state. I'm very, very competitive. And I could never, Kane, I didn't even make JV basketball. If you ask me, Dana, what is the biggest, most humiliating thing that you've ever experienced in your life? To this day, I will say every basketball tryout. Every time. And I knew that I wasn't as good as some of the other players. I knew that. I had no, believe me, I did not live in a fairy tale. But I'm like, well, maybe I loved playing it and I liked watching it. I'm like, maybe at least I can be JV with basketball. No. Oh, man, I was so bad. And every time I'd come out of school until I could drive on my own. My mom would pick me up. She'd pull up in a Honda Accord, and she'd have a cigarette hanging off her lip, like Clint Eastwood or somebody, just hanging off her lip. She'd pull up. My mom was a very Gen X parent. Well, she's a boomer, but she's like from the Gen X perspective, she's that stereotypical parent. So she'd pull up and she'd be like, didn't make it. I'm like, no. She's like, at some point, are you going to stop trying? I'm like, oh, Mom, you're killing my soul. But she always picked me up. You know, she'd go to as much stuff as she could because she worked a lot. Now, I say this because I love the game, and it takes a lot to get me to not watch something. And I never really got, I started getting out of, I didn't watch a lot of basketball after a while, you know, just got busy, all this. And never really got into the WNBA until they started getting some real standout players. I mean, they had some talented people, but then they started to get some real superstars. Has nothing to do with race or even sex, really. And then what really turned me off is Caitlin Clark, the way she's been treated lately. And I tried watching one game, and I was telling Steve and Kane and Juan on break, I can't even remember. The way that everything was, I would say normally, the way that plays were being called, or rather no calls happening with some clear, obvious fouls, made me, it diminished, I'm trying to figure out how to put this, diminished respect for the game itself, right? They were not treating the game or their players with respect, and it diminished it to the point where the viewer could feel it. And I just had no interest in watching it. I had no interest in watching Caitlin Clark get her ass kicked on the court physically, literally, not in the game, but by other women who are jealous of her because she's a white straight player. And now, honestly, you can't convince any of us otherwise. We did not go in thinking that it was, you know, completely racial. But honestly, I got to say, it really is feeling that way. Case in point, Alyssa Thomas. Okay, can we show this or do we just show the picture? Are we going to get sued if we show the video even though it's newsworthy? I don't know how this is not a foul. How is this not a foul? Watch this. I think Juan's got it ready.
1: I mean, Caitlin to the ground and...
0: They took her to the ground. Took her to the ground.
1: A hand to the neck and then... Alyssa Thomas steps over.
0: And then
1: over.
0: We can only show the freeze. So they take her to the ground. She's literally pushed to the ground by force. And Alyssa Thomas has both her hands on her at one point, pushes her down. She kicks her knee when she gets up, but she purposefully slides her fist from Caitlin Clark's shoulder onto her neck and like hits her neck. That's on purpose. That is on purpose. And They do not call her the way that everybody else is. That fist in the throat. Now, Fever's coach, Stephanie White, she went off on officials. She said that those were two cheap shots on Caitlin Clark. And then WNBA is wondering, like, well, why do people not like us? Why do you think? Listen to this. Cut 21. This is Fever coach Stephanie White. Listen to this.
21: And then number two, you're coming in here aware of what happened two nights ago? And that... still happens? Absolutely unacceptable. Absolutely unacceptable. And the reckless closeout that they've actually reviewed and the foot still comes down on top of the defender's foot that wasn't upgraded? Absolutely disrespectful. We have a generational talent and a WNBA superstar who had two cheap shots right there that weren't called.
0: Mm-hmm.
21: And I just say, again, absolutely unacceptable.
0: That's insane that this even has to be said. I mean, how was that, Steve, how in the world could that not have been called? I don't get that.
22: I was trying to see if the ref was looking the other way because it looked like the changed possessions, but they saw it turn the other way.
0: Yeah.
22: And then Thomas took a step, like an Allen Iverson step over her too, like doubled down, and it wasn't called.
0: Yeah. This is one of the craziest. The way that they treat her is horrible. Now, that coupled with the fact that, I'm going to pull this up, this story up, that she wasn't even included. So they did this, the rosters and all the promotional materials and all of this stuff. They left her off, for instance, they left her off the national team roster for Paris Olympics. And then they were leaving her off, like a lot of the promotional stuff. Which I don't understand why. I mean, is she not the most visible player in the WNBA right now? Yeah. Am I missing something? No. Steve, is there anybody, and I'm asking Steve because Steve follows all of this religiously. Correct me if I'm wrong, but she's the most visible player, right?
22: If not her, then her teammate Sophie. I mean, they're the two biggest stars.
0: Why would they... It just doesn't make any sense. This just doesn't. And they made, what did they name? They, when they did a list of their most marketable, They said Aja Wilson was their most marketable player, and they had Clark listed third. I don't even understand this. This doesn't make any sense. Why they keep trying to shove Caitlin Clark to, like, the floor, let me not just, like, physically, but also, like, in all of their promotional materials, optics, league recognition. She's the one, she draws the ratings. I have never seen anything like this, ever. This is just crazy. So I get why Stephanie White went off on these officials the way she did. She was like, these are two cheap shots. She was like, there is a pattern of her being officiated differently from all of these other players. And we've been talking about this for a while. Yeah, and Lorraine reminds me, she also need Caitlin Clark in the groin as well. She was out all last season. That's right, because she had a back injury. And some people were trying to say, oh, well, that's not because the end. She was getting her ass beat on the court. I think she got injured on the court, not from playing, but from these other broads. That's what I think. I mean, this is the way that they're treating her. You're not going to get any more women who want to play with WNBA by treating your golden goose like this, by treating your star player because you're mad that she doesn't fit the stereotype, I guess, of what they think a WNBA player should be. I mean, she left the game after that. There was over 5 minutes left in the third quarter, and she didn't come back. And they had asked White, and you heard that in the exchange, whether it impacted her health, and she said that she wasn't sure. But they were egregious. I felt like I was watching MMA. That wasn't a basketball game. That was something that you'd see in the UFC, what I saw on the court. That's wild to see this. Are they just wanting to run her out? What is the end goal? They're mad they want to teach her a lesson? We don't want any white straight chicks in WNBA. Is that what it is?
2: What's the lesson, though?
0: Yeah, like what is... Yeah, what game... What is the lesson? What is it? No straight white chicks in WNBA? I mean, what else is the point? She worked hard just as everybody else did to get where she is. And the hatred for her is insane. Never seen anything like this before. This is just something. I mean, this is a league, by the way. They ought to be treating Caitlin Clark like a goddess, because this league has been entirely subsidized by the men, and now you have a woman that actually could make it financially independent. But I guess they want to be welfare queens and they want to treat the NBA like a sugar daddy. The way that this is being officiated and the way that these players are acting and behaving towards her and the bigotry that they're demonstrating on the court, they are making themselves second class. They are making WNBA look like a joke. They're making all of it look like second class. It is trashy. It's not a basketball game. It's a bunch of bitches on the court who are trying to do a beat down high school style. That's what it is. Ridiculous. And they all ought to be kissing her backside, because nobody would have eyes on them if it wasn't for Caitlin Clark and Sophie Cunningham on the court. Nobody would be watching you. This is crazy. We have some friends of ours, and we hear about this from our friends that have daughters that are younger and still in school and play sports. And they're the ones who are very athletic, like the jocks are very aware of this. And these girls are like, I'm not kidding. Like, one of our friends had told my husband, like, my daughter would never want to play in WNBA. Like, this turned her, would never want to go and pursue a professional career in basketball because of this. Because this is what happens. If you don't fit the mold, then you get treated like this. That's what happens. How sad is that? Like, all of these young, this could have been an amazing opportunity for them to attract all these new players. And remember what Mia Hamm did for women's soccer in the 90s? Like, when I was in high school when you had Bendit, like Beckham and all that stuff, and the big soccer craze. And I remember Mia Hamm. Everybody knew Mia Hamm. Mia Hamm did a lot to really elevate women's soccer, and everybody followed it. And they didn't treat her like that. They lifted her up. She lifted her team up, and it attracted so many girls to play soccer. And it really, I mean, not that it was delegitimatized, but you know what I mean here, really legitimized it. I'm talking like Candace Owens. It legitimized it. That's what happens when you make fun of those videos too much. Legitimatize. They legitimized it. So she went from they're delegitimizing basketball with WNBA by treating Caitlin Clark like this. They should be celebrating her and realize that a rising tide lifts all ships, but they're not doing it. I mean, are they that stupid? And so can I ask, for one of y'all getting it, where are the league officials? Why is nobody else calling this out? Why does it feel like it's Caitlin Clark and her coach against the world? Am I missing something? This is horrible. And you can't tell me, I mean, you can't tell me this isn't about race. It is. That's what it seems like. Am I wrong, Steve? I'll let you wait. Is that wrong? I don't want to be wrong and cry racism where it doesn't exist, but what else do you got?
22: You are the commentator, but that's not a bad observation.
0: I mean, good heavens. Steve tries to be Switzerland so bad, but then we'll go to break and he'll be like, and you know what? We're all laughing because we know it's true. God love it. All right, we got more on the way as we move. And coming up, Monica Crowley. I love her. I haven't spoken to her in a long time, but she's been very, very busy. 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

0: And now, all of the news you would probably miss. It's time for Dana's Quick Five.
1: This is crazy. An oven exploded in a pizzeria in New York, and two people were sent to the hospital. How does that happen? And I love how Fox 5 New York, pizza oven explosion, with like a giant headline. They haven't released any other details. They just said that apparently it looks like gas built up in the ovens overnight, and then when they were turned on in the morning, yeah, you got to make sure that that gas is, yeah, that dude got burnt. Dude, you know that dude got burnt. I'm just saying. Not as much as the hominy, but there you go. Let's see here. We got a couple of other. Oh my gosh, I can't. This three-year-old. Did you hear the story of this three-year-old? This is a horrible story. This was in, again, upstate New York. Parents of a three-year-old girl. The girl died. She died because of lice infestation. It made her anemic and actually caused her organs to fail. That is how horrible this is. Her ridiculous parents, Matthew and Samantha Dialski. Yeah. They were handed maximum sentences, the criminally negligent homicide in condition in relation to the passing of their daughter. Apparently, the house was absolutely filthy. When first responders came to their apartment in Corinth, New York, their daughter was having trouble breathing. They took her to the hospital, but they ruled it a homicide immediately. But, I mean, it was squalid. Squalid doesn't even do it. The photos are horrible. Let's see. We got a couple of other. Oh, my gosh. Now there was a fire at a funeral home where future funerals are now in question. KIRO, this is out of Washington. They said that it was a Jewish funeral home in Seattle's Seward Park, and extensive damage. And what are they going to do with their other? How does that work? We got Monica Crowley coming up next. 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
1: It is that season. It's summer. We're heading into Independence Day. And for the first time ever, we have the Great American State Fair, which kicked off last night. Now, I got to tell you something. I love big, I don't want to say spectacle. That sounds like a pejorative, but I love demonstrations. I love big demonstrations of patriotism and celebrating this nation. And I have to tell you, I have never seen the events like we have seen that have been celebrating this country's greatness. It's been unlike anything other. And everybody's getting so excited about it. Like our kids are going, do you know what's going to be at the fair? And they're watching the UFC fight night and everybody's watching and waiting to see the Washington Monument all illuminated. It is so well done and well executed. And I have to say, I really think that the people who put on the UFC fight night ought to get Emmys or Oscars or something. I've never seen anything so well executed in my life. Now, when I was running down the jobs of all of the people that make this possible, there's one that kept sticking out. The title is the Ambassador and Chief of Protocol of the United States. That sounds like a very stern title. And then I realized that's Monica Crowley, Ambassador Monica Crowley. Everybody loves Monica Crowley. She is like one of the most joyful people I think we've ever seen. And she is the Ambassador and Chief of Protocol for the United States. She is there to set the tone, make sure all of this stuff happens seamlessly. She receives all of these foreign leaders and dignitaries, and she does it with such grace, and she makes it look so easy. And I really just need her to plan my life. She just joins us now via video. Ambassador Monica Crowley, who I have to say, you're like America's hostess and boss. Aside from POTUS, you make what you do look so easy. And I just want to give you effusive praise for it, because I know that it is a hard task, but you do it so incredibly well. And you're behind all of the America 250 stuff. And I just think now you need to plan things for America forever. I think that needs to be your job, because you've been doing such an amazing, it's just wonderful. Thank you so much for joining us, and congrats on all of this success and the kickoff of the Great American State Fair. Thanks so much for joining us on this.
2: Oh, Dana, it's such an honor and a joy to be with you today. Thank you so much for having me. And also, thank you so much for those beautiful words. You know, this is a true labor of love to help plan and work with our extraordinary teams on the inside and on the outside to bring all of these events to life for the American people, to really celebrate America's exceptionalism, our exceptional history, our God-given freedoms, and our real love of country. You know, there's a lot of indoctrination going on, and we're seeing a lot of communists and others getting elected in our great cities. And so what we decided to do is try to restore that shared sense of patriotism and a renewed sense of civic pride in our very exceptional nation. So it's just an honor and a joy to be part of it. And it all comes from my heart. I don't know about you, Dana, but I was a very, very little girl back in 1976 for the bicentennial. And while I don't remember every single detail of that special Independence Day, what I do remember is being down the Jersey Shore with my family and having a small American flag in one hand and a sparkler in the other. And I remember the fireworks overhead and being at the beach surrounded by friends and the community and our neighbors, just being enveloped in this sense of great pride in our country. And that is the kind of feeling that we want to restore now, try to bring the country back together in a common point of celebration of our great, great nation.
1: And making the most excellent use of all of these spaces in D.C., I mean, with the National Mall going all the way up to the monument, because and by the way, folks, the Great American State Fair, it's running all the way through July 10th, and they're going to illuminate the Washington Monument at night, and that goes from the 1st through the 5th. From my understanding, Ambassador, we have booths representing every single state, so visitors to our nation's capital can basically travel the country by just walking the mall.
2: Yes, exactly right. I mean, this is first of its kind, once in a lifetime experience. Great American State Fair, it's really a World's Fair experience that we wanted to create on the National Mall, again, to bring the country together. Visitors from around the world are descending on our glistening capital city now for these experiences. And yes, all 56 states and territories are represented on the National Mall, each with their own pavilion, highlighting what makes their state so unique and special. How do they contribute contribute to the health and greatness of our great republic. So it's a lot of fun in all the pavilions. And then, of course, Dana, we have an unprecedented 110-foot Ferris wheel right in the middle of the National Mall, which will take you way up. So you're getting a vantage point of our capital city from this Ferris wheel that is not to be believed. And if you take it up at night, the Capitol just glistens. And then, of course, we're going to have rodeos, musical performances, a lot of programming on the main stage. I'm going to be taking part tomorrow starting at 2 p.m. and then again at 2:30 on some great discussions on the main stage. A ton of really great programming, fun for the entire family to celebrate America.
1: I love that you said this is so much like the World's Fair, because I live in Texas now, originally from St. Louis, and we had the 1904 World's Fair. That city, my hometown, still to this day talks about. And so to see something like this at that level and in our nation's capital is just an amazing shared moment. We're talking to folks just joining us, Ambassador Monica Crowley, who is Chief of Protocol in the United States. I have to tell you, one of my favorite things when I watch the president meet with foreign leaders is I immediately look for you, because I know that you're part of the receiving, and you watch the protocol and the tone for this. That has to be an incredibly difficult job, because POTUS meets obviously with so many foreign leaders and foreign dignitaries. Can I ask what is the average prep look like for Ambassador Crowley going into one of these meetings, going into receiving one of these foreign dignitaries?
2: Well, thank you for that question, Dana. First of all, I want to acknowledge my extraordinary team. I can't do any of this without them. They are a group of just incredibly dedicated and committed individuals who support our mission in the Office of the Chief of Protocol, which is to manage the diplomatic engagements for the president, the vice president, and also the secretary of state. So anytime there is a foreign dignitary visiting the White House or the State Department, we handle all of that. So we arrange, we work very closely with our foreign counterparts, the embassies here in Washington, D.C. I'm on a first name basis with pretty much every foreign ambassador as part of the diplomatic corps here in D.C. We work very closely together to plan and then carry out the visit. And when we're abroad, it's the same thing, only the host nation is hosting us. But in both of those cases, we want to make sure that everything is done properly. It's all done according to protocol, because the joke in protocol, Dana, is that when everything goes great, nobody really notices, because it goes off without a hitch and looks beautiful. But when something goes wrong, everybody notices. So we want to make sure that to the extent that we can make it as perfect as possible, we do. And it's all about creating the most the optimal environment so that the most effective, robust diplomacy can take place on both sides, for the president and also for the visiting head of state or foreign minister, to make sure that they have the access and resources that they need to do their jobs well, to make sure that our bilateral relationships are as strong as they can be.
1: I hope everyone appreciates the monumental task that you just described, because even before POTUS shakes the hand of a visiting foreign leader, that tone for how all of that's going to happen and how everybody feels going into it is set by you and your team. You guys set the stage for that. So if there's something missed, or if there's, which clearly there hasn't been, that is immediately felt. So it is one of the most important jobs, I think, that you could have when you're dealing with all of these foreign leaders, especially in this day of age as well. We're talking with Monica Crowley, Ambassador Crowley, Chief of Protocol for the U.S., because she's planning all of the Freedom 250. Can I ask, how many people are we expecting to come to the nation's capital? I know a lot of families that are traveling to D.C., some for the first time, some for the first time during the summer, to experience all of this, because as you said, it is a once-in-a-lifetime thing.
2: Yes, absolutely. So we've got the Great American State Fair, which opened today, actually last night when we kicked it off on the mall. But it's running for the next 16 days through July 10th. And again, the website is freedom250.org. You can go there and find out all of the details. We'd like you to register, but you don't have to. Walk-ins are welcome. You can just walk in on the mall. Everything is free and open to the public to celebrate our country. So the Great American State Fair, with all of these great entertainment, music, rodeos, the Ferris wheel, the pavilions. That's all going through from 10 a.m. to the evening hours on these beautiful, beautiful summer nights here in D.C. through July 10th. And of course, our tent pole event, Dana, is July 4th. Mm. So we have a couple of things going. And like I said, this is a nationwide celebration. So go to the website, find out what's happening in your state, in your community. But first, I want to mention New York. We are doing a parade. It's actually an international naval review with modern naval vessels. Very complicated to do, but also a parade of tall ships. About 30, 35 of them are going through New York Harbor and then up the Hudson River starting in the morning hours of July 4th. It is going to be absolutely breathtaking. And there's a lot of talk now about New York and the communists getting elected. Yeah. But I want everybody to remember that New York City was actually our first capital. And George Washington actually gave his farewell address from Francis Tavern in downtown New York City. So New York is centerpiece. But of course, here in Washington, D.C., we're going to host the Salute to America on the evening of July 4th, starting about 6 p.m. We're going to have a long and absolutely beautiful program from the National Mall telling the story of America. So we have this gorgeous narrative that's going to go about 3 or 4 hours telling the story of America from our culture, our movies, our music, jazz and R&B that are uniquely American. We're going to have very special guests telling those individual parts of the American story. Innovation, Elon Musk, going back to Henry Ford and the Wright brothers. And we're telling every piece of the American story on the mall that night. We're going to have fantastic musical performances. And the president, of course, will be addressing the nation at the end of the program. And Dana, since this is Donald J. Trump, he promised the American people the biggest and the greatest fireworks display in the history of the world. So we are going to deliver that at the end of the night.
1: It's going to be hard to top Mount Rushmore, but I know this is going to be equally spectacular, if not more so. I'm so excited. Last question for you, talking with Ambassador Crowley. I have to get your reaction to all of these World Cup visitors, all of these people from around the world they're going to be celebrating Independence Day, are observing us celebrate it here in the United States, and they're seeing all of this for the first time. I mean, they're so excited about, I mean, everything America, the yellow school bus, the food, the free refills. You know, they love the small town Americana, that there are flags everywhere. I just wanted to get your reaction to that, because all of this, I mean, it's just a perfect way to radicalize all these people and send them back to their countries so that they can have experienced freedom and spread it there.
2: Yes. Well, President Trump knew what he was doing when he really fought for hosting the World Cup here in the United States for that very reason, Dana. All of these international travelers are here, and they're nationalists. They're cheering on their own team, their own country, as well they should. But the America that they are experiencing is so radically different from what their media, whether it's European media, Asian media, the lies that they have been fed about the United States and about the American people and who we are as a country and as a people, that when they get here and they actually experience us in person and experience our great food at Denny's and In-N-Out Burger, they're tweeting this. They're all in my algorithm. I'm sure they're all in yours too. And they're saying America is an absolute joy. What a blessing it is to the world. And we've not been told the truth about this country. That is the best and probably most effective diplomacy we could ever hope to have, because they're going back to their home countries and they're sharing with their friends, their neighbors, their family, and they will encourage all of those people to come and visit us here in America.
1: It was just an amazing tour de force to be able to have secured that and to see this all happen right when we're getting ready for the 250. Ambassador Crowley, you've done an amazing job, and you have represented our nation so fantastically well. And thank you so much for helping to plan this amazing celebration that we can all appreciate and attend. God bless you. We're praying for you. Safe travels, and continue to do such an amazing job. We're grateful for you. Thanks for joining us.
2: Thank you, Dana, for the very kind words and for all of the support. God bless you and everybody watching.
1: Of course.
2: And God bless America.
1: God bless America. Happy Independence Day. Thank you, Ambassador. We have more to come, folks, as we wrap up this third hour of our broadcast. And we are capitalists as well. God bless America. And we can't do it without the people who help make the program possible. And one of those is Superbeats. You guys are very familiar with this company. This is a Texas-born and bred company, right? And they make a lot of really great products. And one of the great products that they make, in addition to the Superbeats heart chews, is Cholesterol Health Daily. So here's the thing. Cholesterol is kind of confusing to people. It doesn't help that you've had like medical standards and all of that change back and forth over time. But HDL, H, just imagine H is for healthy, the healthy cholesterol, this is incredibly important to your body. I mean, your body uses cholesterol. I mean, your brain matter. I mean, it gets into everything from, vitamin D creation, hormone production, cellular health. That's a huge part of it. And so you want to be able to support healthy cholesterol, which is produced internally, obviously. So supporting your body from within is key. Can't take it for granted. And diet and exercise matter, but 80% of it, though, again, produced internally. 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So what Cholesterol Health Daily is it uses plant-based ingredients backed by clinical studies. 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These are clinically studied ingredients that work. So you have aged black garlic extract that improves the HDL cholesterol by up to those levels by up to almost 12% without any garlic taste. 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
1: Are you sick of staring at a spinning wheel every time you open a new tab or launch an app? 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Webroot is different. 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
1: I haven't been to a state fair in a really long time. I used to go to a lot of state fairs. I used to like them when I was a kid, although my mom would never really let me ride the rides. So anyway, I did anyway. When I would go out with my friends, I'd ride all those rides anyway. Shh, don't tell her. She can't hear me.
2: She heard you. No, she didn't.
1: I whispered it. If I whisper it real low, she's got to turn the volume up. And then maybe you guys, when you upload it later, you could like flub that part of the audio so she can't hear it. So anyway, just saying. But I totally did. That was always so fun. We just can't blow stuff up here in Texas. That's the only thing I don't like about Texas. I can't have my fireworks, and I'm a big pyro person. Like, man, bottle rocket wars, it's a rite of passage. You know, tying a bunch of Roman candles together. Don't do it, kids. All right, Kane, today in stupidity. I'm going to get people in trouble.
3: Already done it. I don't think we have time to play this, but
1: it's
3: Michelle Obama on Barack Obama. She's claiming that, you know, that whole dystopian building they built, but somehow Obama is uncomfortable with it being about him. Do you ever get that from Obama, that he's ever uncomfortable about anything being about him?
1: No, everything is about him.
3: Yeah, so.
1: Yeah, there you go, right there. All right, folks, that does it for us today. Make sure you find us, podcast, YouTube, Facebook, like and subscribe. What else was I going to say? Oh, Substack as well. We'll be back tomorrow. It'll be crazy tomorrow because half of you are going to be playing by the pool. Stick with us. We'll be back tomorrow.
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1: To find victims. I'm Sue Guzman, Fox News. Venezuela's health minister now says at least 235 people are dead, 4,300 injured in a pair of catastrophic earthquakes that rocked its capital city. The latest from Fox's Christina Coleman.
2: The death toll is expected to rise. This tragedy spurring international support from multiple countries, including our own. The U.S. military announced that it's surging forces in this region to assist in earthquake relief efforts, which include sending several ships and a C-130 and C-17 to the area to help U.S. government personnel and search and rescue teams get around during this operation. And again, just a desperate race against the clock to find those survivors.
1: The ceasefire in the Middle East appears to be on shaky ground after Iran fired on a cargo ship yesterday, and Israel says it killed several Hezbollah terrorists. More from Fox's Chandley Painter.
3: First, U.S. officials confirm an Iranian drone attacked a Singapore-flagged cargo ship as it tried to cross the Strait of Hormuz, testing the state of the peace talks with the U.S. The Secretary of State focusing on the ships that are safely traveling through the vital waterway, and now the Wall Street Journal reports the regime hopes to make $40 billion a year by charging for security, safety, and environmental services in the strait. Meantime, Israel says it took out six Hezbollah terrorists in two separate attacks when they posed a threat to IDF soldiers in their security zone in southern Lebanon, the IDF promising to continue to operate to remove immediate threats.
1: Strait of Hormuz was closed for a time Thursday. President Trump says the strait has since reopened to ship traffic. And a top official at the National Park Service says a liner along the bottom of the Lincoln Memorial reflecting pool was cut with a sharp knife or razor this month, causing damage to the foam sealant install. A police report says about 70% of its fence post tops were thrown into the pool. 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
5: A missing giraffe's harder to find than you may think. An escaped giraffe named Gracie has been on the loose in the hill country for almost 2 weeks as she got away from Cedar Hollow Ranch close to Lakey and has made herself scarce among the area's sparse population and huge ranches. The owner's offering a $5,000 reward for her safe return. President Trump's refusing to sign a landmark housing affordability bill until lawmakers pass an election bill known as the Save America Act. Texas Congressman Chip Roy, who authored the bill, says this should not be controversial.
6: Only American citizens should vote in American elections.
5: The SAVE Act requires documentary proof of citizenship in order to register to vote. A driver's license would not be enough. Registration would require a passport, birth certificate, or citizenship certificate. Opponents call that a poll tax. I'm Carrie Lockie.
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10: The sun may have set over our city this evening, but as Eugene Debs once said, I can see the dawn of a better day for humanity. I am young, despite my best efforts to grow older. I am Muslim. I am a democratic socialist. And most damning of all, I refuse to apologize for any of this.
11: We have to continue to elect more socialists, and we have to ensure that we are unapologetic about our socialism. There are also other issues that we firmly believe in, whether it's BDS or whether it's the end goal of season of production.

think about democratic socialism. I am a democratic socialist. I also wouldn't be the first democratic socialist mayor. We've had a number, and we've even had a mayor who is a member of the Democratic Socialists of America. That's David Dinkins, you know, not just a few decades ago. And people ask me, how can this interact with New York City being the home of global finance? And I say, my focus as a democratic socialist is ensuring that every New Yorker lives a dignity.

We can establish community land trusts to gradually buy up housing on the private market and convert it to community ownership. We can give tenants a right of first refusal to buy out their landlords when buildings go up for sale. And we can fully commit to a new era of social housing, ending subsidies for luxury housing development and using our wealth to build beautiful, high-quality social housing projects that offer good homes and strong communities to everyone. We won't decommodify housing overnight, but we know what we have to do, and we have history to guide us.

0: Fox 26 reports. Fox 26 reports that catalytic converter theft is once again on the rise in Harris County. You wonder why. Just like murder, for every 1,000 murders, there aren't 1,000 murderers. There are just a few, maybe 7, 8, 9. They just commit a lot of murders. Well, the same is true of catalytic converter theft. Two men with lengthy criminal records have been arrested for stealing catalytic converters. And what were they given by the judges? Low bonds, despite the fact that we've added stiffer penalties for catalytic converter theft. The story from Fox 26.
1: Oh, now, catalytic converter thefts are on the rise here in Harris County. While new laws tout stiffer penalties, we are seeing extremely low bonds for those accused of committing the crime. 26-year-old Guadalupe Gomez and 24-year-old Donald Mitchell are accused of stealing catalytic converters 3 days ago. Both have lengthy criminal histories. Gomez is free tonight on one of the lowest bonds we've seen for catalytic converter theft.
2: He bonded out for catalytic converter theft, which is a felony, for $2,500. And the district attorney's office, and rightfully so, asked for a bond of $35,000. That's a big difference between $35,000 and $2,500. So he's now out on 1, 2, 3, 4 bonds.
3: And so Gomez's accomplice also has a lengthy criminal record.
1: Yeah, Donald Mitchell also has a lengthy criminal history. He was serving probation in Rusk County when he got sentenced to probation in Harris County.
2: After being a wanted fugitive in Harris County, he gets charged in Rusk County, convicted, and put on probation. Then somehow he comes back to Harris County to face the music here in Harris County, and that's when they put him on probation. So now he's on not one, not two, but 3 felony probations in 2 different counties, and he's charged with theft of a catalytic converter.
3: And you might have this question at home. Where are the defendants now?
1: Well, now Gomez is free on a $2,500 bond, and Mitchell is behind bars with his bond set at $35,000.
0: And the minute they got out, they were under your car or truck within 10 minutes cutting out more catalytic converters. It's the only thing they know. It's the only thing they do. They're not going to work somewhere. They don't have any other job skills. They're actually typically pretty good. They get really good. They get them a high-grade Sawzall. One spots, one slides under there. I've had officers tell me that in surveillance cameras they've seen these guys do this in a matter of seconds, which means it's very difficult to catch them. So when you do catch them, you've got to throw the book at them. And when you catch
4: them... Good morning, ladies and gentlemen. Welcome aboard. This is Section 8 flight for Ebonics Airways. Please check your ticket at this time to make sure you're on board the right aircraft. As you is taking your seat today...
0: Minor technical difficulty. But what happens is the rest of us are left to deal with this situation as victims. And you'll remember Deputy Almendarez, who was coming out of Walmart with his wife. They're up under a car, and he approaches them off duty, draws on them, or I think before he has a chance to draw on them, they shoot and kill him. And they will shoot and kill more. They will kill more victims. And this is what Democrat judges want. This is precisely their plan. This is the socialists in New York, what they were elected to do. That they openly said, defund the police, burn down the prisons, let the criminals go. That's the strategy. That's not an accident. That's not a one-off. That's not something that we're not sure what we're going to do. That is the plan. That is the commitment. This is the Rodney Ellis plan. This is the Mamdani plan. This is the idea of the extreme left who are being elected, well-funded, well-organized across the country. Now, when they're running for office, they don't say, hey, if your catalytic converter is stolen or your daughter is raped and murdered, we're going to let the person go. Oh, no. We talk about fairness. We talk about opportunity and equity.
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0: brought me a book called Football by an author that I really like named Chuck Klosterman. Now, Chuck Klosterman's politics do not always align with mine, so you don't need to send me an email that he was a Bill Clinton fan or whatever. I got it. He still writes good books. Well, the book is 300 pages, just short of 300 pages, about football as a concept. And a fascinating thing to read in the middle of the World Cup, because it's about how football is uniquely American, what we call football. The rest of the world calls some version, most of it, some form of football, whether it's football for the Spanish speakers or just football. Some call it soccer. We call it soccer to distinguish it from our football, which is king in the United States. Absolutely king. And some of what he addresses, now this is written it's written a year and a half ago, so this is long before the World Cup. Some of what he addresses is how the rest of the world is obsessed with soccer, and the United States is not. And the United States is obsessed with football, and the rest of the world is not. How obsessed is the United States with football? All right, Ramon, I want you to think about this, because I want to hear your answer. I've asked about 10 people since I read this a few days ago. If you take the 100 biggest television audiences, 2023, because he wrote this in 2024. In 2023, the number hasn't changed hardly at all since then. The 100 biggest television audiences of 1993. That's an event, whether it's the Academy Awards or whether it's an episode of Friends. How many of those 100 events would you suspect were NFL games? Not college, just NFL. 45 out of the top 100 television audiences for the year? No, for 2023, for a single event. So you're going to have the Super Bowl in there. All right, okay, so you're definitely going to get that. You might even have, amazing audiences for the playoff games. All right, 100 biggest. I know, people seem to struggle with this question, so I'm going to try to make this clear. So for the year 2023, from January 1st through the end of December, you take every audience of something that happens on TV, a TV show, an awards show, a football game, a college football game, a pro football game. Out of those top 100 audiences as they are rated, how many of those are NFL games? 70? 70? Wow. 70 games. That's a lot of games. Okay. That is way higher than I expected. It is 93. 93 of the 100 biggest audiences for television in a year in the United States alone. If you add the rest of the world, they don't watch football. Not like we do. 93. Okay. Now, there are seven which were not NFL games. How many of those would you guess are college football? No, not seven, but three, which means 96 out of the 100 biggest audiences of a single television episode or event is pro football or college football, with pro football being 30-1. The audience of college, or the likelihood of college. So let's take the Academy Awards. You figure, well, what are some big events? Because people don't watch network TV anymore. They may stream it on delay, so now you don't get an audience, a single episode audience, but it still wouldn't stack up. There's just nothing on TV that people are moving to like that. the Academy Awards, you would figure, okay, well, maybe that's going to be one of the big events. That was the 60th most popular broadcast of 2023, 6-0. The 59th, the one that came in ahead of it, was the 9-7 Jacksonville Jaguars and the 5-11 Tennessee Titans. End of the season, 2-0 teams playing for nothing from small markets was still a bigger television event than the Academy Awards. So when people come in the morning after the Academy Awards and complain about the Academy Awards, there's really no point because nobody watched it. You wouldn't expect me to come in and talk about the game between the Jacksonville Jaguars at 9-7 and the Tennessee Titans at 5-11 at the end of the season with nothing to play for, right? So why would anybody talk about the Academy Awards? Nobody watches it. And this is why NFL football is such a big event in this country, is because it's the single most advertised event. And it's not even close. People aren't putting their money behind network TV, which means there's not money for network TV. The NFL's total revenue hit $1 billion, $1 billion with a B, for the first time in 1989. By 2001, it had grown to $4.3 billion. 10 years later, $9 billion. 2019, $15 billion. 2023, $19 billion. It is projected to hit $25 billion next year. $25 billion in annual revenue. There's nothing else that compares to that. There's no other television event even close to that. It's the thing we watch on TV almost exclusively for live television events.
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0: Something interesting happened in Washington, D.C. yesterday. There was a housing bill, and the Senate was quite proud of themselves over this bipartisan bill. They love to tell us it's a bipartisan piece of legislation. What they're trying to do is notch something on their belt so that in November they can show that they did something. Well, if a police officer comes up for review at the end of the year and you say, "Officer Jones, what did you do?" And the only thing he can tell you is, "Well, I obstructed Johnson from beating his wife again." "What happened?" "Well, I showed up. He was knocking her around pretty good. So I cuffed him and took him down. And I explained to him, he's not going to stay. If she calls and I show up and she's got bruises on her face and he's got bruises on his knuckles, he's going down. And eventually he's going to lose his liberty." "So all you did is obstruct?" "Yes. I also obstructed two burglaries. Guys were breaking in." "Okay, so you obstructed things, but what did you do?" "It's what I did. It's what I do. I obstruct." We have to understand that Washington, D.C. is not our friend. When you want the government to be active, to do a lot of things, to build things and to announce things and to regulate things, then you're looking for an activist government. We're not. We're looking for government to get out of our lives. Every time there is an announcement by the left or by government generally, "We're going to do this thing for you." "Oh, goody," say the idiots. "Government's going to do a thing for us." But what they're really doing is taking money from you and me to give money to the people who they want to vote for them. It can be any number of different groups. So you had the Road to Housing Act. Oh, yes. Just as Obamacare was the Affordable Care Act, this is the Road to Housing. It was described by the Wall Street Journal as a rare bipartisan piece of legislation. Isn't that nice? We've got Bernie Sanders and Elizabeth Warren and everybody. We're all holding hands together. What could possibly go wrong? Cleared the Senate on Monday and the House on Tuesday and was set to be signed by President Trump yesterday afternoon, evening. A White House spokesman praised the bill on Tuesday night. But 2 hours before the scheduled signing ceremony, President Trump announced via social media that he won't sign it unless and until the Save America Act was also passed. You know, the election integrity measure. Oh, you won't get a bipartisan piece of legislation on that because the Democrats will not tolerate it. The Democrats will not willingly allow for procedures in place that would prevent them from winning office. They just won't allow it. So the legislators had all their press releases ready. They were going to raise their hands. You know, it was going to be Sadat and Begum. It was going to be the peace accords. "Look what we've done. We care about you peasants out in the hinterlands." Trump said, "I want the SAVE Act, and I want it passed." The problem is we don't actually have Senate leadership pushing to pass it. John Cornyn has come out in the last few days and said that Trump has problems with the senators and that he's going to be criticizing Trump. Cornyn doesn't want the SAVE Act passed. He didn't want it passed before. And now that he can't be the senator, he certainly doesn't want it passed now. He doesn't want any accomplishments for Trump. He doesn't want election integrity. Well, the dirty little secret is, unless Trump actually vetoes the bill, it's now been passed by the House and the Senate. In 10 days, it will become law anyway. And they claim to have enough votes to override the veto. So he can delay it for 10 days. I don't think he wants to do that, because the Democrats will blame him as being against affordable housing and more housing, which is an interesting conundrum. But this is what you do. They're very clever people. They put you into a corner. Mr. Jones, have you beaten your wife lately? How do you answer that? They create situations for a campaign event. They don't care what gets done. So we'll speed up environmental reviews on some building projects. Okay, there shouldn't have been those delays anyway. Encourage local governments to adopt land use and builder-friendly zoning policies and tie federal money to local housing production. Well, what could possibly go wrong? We want you to build more houses in, let's say Minneapolis. So now we're going to tie federal money to building houses. What happens when you regulate an industry, you increase the cost to the end consumer in that industry? It is federal regulations and local and state that make it so difficult to deliver you a home. Stupid building codes that have really nothing to do with safety, for instance. Requirement of building materials that are green. All of these sorts of things, ask any builder. They'll tell you, get the government out of the way. Let me build a product that the end consumer, the potential homeowner, would like. And what you'll see is I could drop the price by, and it depends on the building and the area, but they could drop the price. You remove all of those requirements and regulations and inspections, they could build a home for a whole lot cheaper. That's how the guy who builds his own home off the grid, away from everyone, can literally do it himself as he's going without taking on any debt. It would remove a federal requirement for manufactured homes. It would introduce a pilot program that would offer loans and grants for renovating old and abandoned homes. It would cap how many single-family homes private equity can own. And that's something the president has said he supports. That's the BlackRock guys. That's the big money guys going in and buying up buying up single-family homes. And the fear, and I think in some cases reasonable, is that takes those homes out of the stock and makes them into rental homes, which means fewer and fewer homes, supply and demand. Fewer homes for homeowners to buy as entry-level homes means the price of those homes goes up.
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was playing the RCC, and somebody asked him, did it bother him when Eddie Murphy did the Nookin' for Nub? He said, bothered me. You mean when he did this? And he proceeded to do it. He said, absolutely not. Look, there's a 1,500, 2,000 singers out there to attract your attention. If somebody's finding My Little World and replaying me to a bigger audience, parody or anything else, I'm all for it. So we're at June 25th. That movie first hit the theaters June 6th of 1980. So you're about 3 weeks into the surprise hit of the summer, because it was not projected to be that. At all. Nobody thought it. To prove my point, Ramon, do you remember the name of the director? John Bridges. Nobody knew who that was. Sure, you had some stars, but at that moment, it was not perceived to be some of those people who are stars in our minds now. If you go back, June 6, 1980, or when they were cast, which was in 79, were not stars. Urban Cowboy was not supposed to be what it turned out to be. And you look at the soundtrack, it catapulted Texas, nightclubs, the music, the culture, the cowboy hat, the boots, it catapulted all of them, the whole nation. I had Johnny Lee tell me he was doing a show in New York City. New York City? And people showed up in boots and hats, and he said it was like they were trying to be cast in Urban Cowboy 2 or something. What in the world is happening? Crazy. A nationwide phenomenon. That was Johnny Lee's launch. He was from Texas City. He was a regional star of some note. And then all of a sudden, that movie and the careers it launched, he was 34 years old. Too old to launch your career unless you're Toby Keith. Just not supposed to happen. And, of course, Mickey Gilley went just crazy big. Charlie Daniels was already known, but it took him to another height. Speaking of Pasadena, La Porte, Texas City, College Station, Tomball, Conroe, Mishki Road, and a bunch of other places, Gringos and Jimmy Changas, this Saturday night. You know, y'all are so good about supporting what we ask you to support. But never do you come up bigger. Never do you come up bigger than when I asked you to just go eat somewhere. And I tell you that it's for a good cause. I got involved with Camp Hope about, I don't know, it was a year after they started. So I got involved either 12 years ago or 13 years ago. It was just a couple little ramshackle buildings with a great mission, a great cause. Some land that had been donated that nobody wanted across from an industrial facility. They had plucked David Malsby, a pastor from a church in a strip center. Not that there's anything wrong with a church in a strip center, but he didn't have Second Baptist revenues, let's just say. They draw him away, and they're kind of cobbling together a mission, but they're already seeing incredible support. They're already seeing incredible results. And so this kind of bootstrap organization, Ray Hunt, the head of the police officers union, he didn't like me to say head.

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0: Wednesday night, Santa Clara, California, knockout stage, win or go home against Bosnia and Herzegovina.
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6: Texas Democrats are holding their 2026 convention in Corpus Christi. The three-day event kicked off yesterday and will conclude Saturday. This year's highest-profile Texas race is State Representative James Tallarico's bid for the U.S. Senate. Tallarico is running against GOP candidate Ken Paxton. The convention's main purpose is for Democrats to come up with a roster of issues for candidates to champion in statewide and local races on the November 3rd ballot. The Texas Education Board will vote today on a required reading list for more than 5 million public school students that includes Bible passages. If approved by the Texas State Board of Education, which is controlled by Republicans, the reading list would take effect in 2030. The state already allows public schools to hire chaplains to counsel students and mandates the display of the Ten Commandments in classrooms. I'm Charity McCurdy.
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1: What kind of news?
0: Duck news.
1: Duck.
2: Duck!
0: Yeah, one of the biggest heroes of the World Cup, one of the biggest stars, Merlin the Duck, arrived outside Mexico City Stadium on Wednesday to great fanfare, but was ultimately told he could not remain for Mexico's match against the Czech Republic.
2: Is he like the Mexico mascot?
0: I don't know.
2: Or was he for the other team? I don't know. Maybe the Mexico team kicked him out because he was for the other team.
0: After winning the hearts across social media of many fans, supporters launched an effort urging organizers to allow the beloved bird to attend the match alongside his family. In less than 2 weeks, Merlin went from waddling through the streets of Mexico City during Mexico's opening victory to visiting the presidential palace. They have a presidential palace?
2: Well, I'm sure it's nice for them.
0: But on Wednesday, his proverbial flight was cut short.
2: Damn it.
0: Merlin was granted access to the Aztec Stadium grounds to film a segment with the TV station there.
2: Okay.
0: But then they made him leave.
2: Oh.
0: He could not remain for the game.
1: This is upsetting. And did it cause them to lose the game?
0: I don't know, because I don't watch soccer.
2: We started the show this morning off with even a bigger tragedy than that, if you can imagine. Bless you.
3: Thank you.
2: The tragedy this morning, we woke up to the news that Venezuela, and Caracas specifically, had not one but two major earthquakes yesterday. I don't know if it was after dark or what, but they're still looking at the damage and the death and the destruction. One was a 7.2, and then the other 7.5, which is the strongest earthquake they've recorded in Venezuela in over 100 years.
0: It's a big deal.
2: And so now, you know, people running, panicked, people have been killed, people have been injured. They're still trying to, you know, dig people out of rubble.
0: Here's what I wonder.
2: It's just awful.
0: After the earthquake came in and destroyed everything, how could they tell the difference?
2: Oh, we're funny. And there's could be like 100,000 people dead. That's what I heard. There's like 100,000 people dead, Kenny.
0: Oh, okay, I don't know if you're aware of this or not, but Marxism has killed hundreds of millions of people. So 100,000 people from the earthquake is still nothing.
1: And it ain't 100,000. Right now it's 32.
0: Right.
2: What? I just read 100,000 people killed.
1: Possibly killed. Maybe. Could be. No, it's 32 confirmed.
0: That's what it said, too. Yeah,
2: a huge difference.
0: It is a big difference, yeah.
2: Well, there's not like it doesn't seem like there's a building standing. I've looked at some of the slides and some of the videos from down there already, and it's just nothing but collapsed buildings everywhere you go.
0: Well, when you're deciding between the truth and whatever will get people to click the article, go with 100,000 deaths, even though it's 31.
2: Yep, you're right. Oh, well. But do you think that's what they do in Chicago every weekend when they announce the death there? Do they exaggerate it for attention?
0: It's a good question.
1: No, because they don't want the attention in Chicago, and they ain't doing nothing about it.
0: One has to wonder if this is an exaggeration. Apparently, there are mutant sewer rats taking over U.S. cities, and they're immune to poison.
1: I suspected as much.
0: That bait station beneath the kitchen sink is increasingly decorative for most urban mice.
2: Oh.
0: And a new genetic study explains exactly why. Researchers analyzed the DNA of 147 house mice and 143 Norway rats trapped across New York, New Jersey, Pennsylvania, and D.C., zeroing in on something called the VKORC1 gene.
1: No way.
0: Yeah, the molecular switch controlling vitamin K recycling.
2: Oh, that's a good one, vitamin K.
0: Apparently, it has something to do with how rats are poisoned, and rats are evolving past the poison we've been giving them for years. 84% of urban house mice carry at least one VKORC1 mutation, meaning it's very hard to poison them.
1: Roaches already went through all this.
0: Yeah.
1: You know, I mean, they've been around since forever, and they ain't going nowhere. You can duke a roach, it won't go. You spray Raid on a roach today, as opposed to, say, when I was a kid.
0: Yeah.
1: The roach is acting like you're giving him a massage today. It's like, oh, yeah, oh, feels good. Get it right there under that wing. Oh, yeah, you can't kill him. I mean, you can still squash him, but you got to be careful. Last time I stepped on a big old roach, he tried to run away. It was like having roller skates on.
0: Really?
1: I mean, he took my leg right out from under me.
0: Like a skateboard.
1: Yeah.
0: Wow, that's weird. Dangerous. You know, this does answer the question, why have the hantavirus outbreaks been increasing lately? Probably because someone saw a mouse, did what you rationally would do, put out some rat poison for it.
2: Well, first you have to go, eek. Everybody goes, eek, a mouse.
0: Is he serious?
1: Yeah, I don't think so.
0: Oh, God.
2: I'm going to have to work on my sarcasm game. You people are just missing it.
0: We're trying to explain why...
1: this is serious work here, people.
0: Who was the guy that died in the desert? Not Rob Reiner. He got murdered by his kid. Who is the guy that had hantavirus? I forget now. Was it Mr. Holland's Opus?
2: Yeah, let's say it was him.
0: No, that wasn't it.
2: Well, I have no idea.
0: So lad,
2: and if I said it, it probably wouldn't be accurate, and then I'd get in trouble again. I don't want to get in trouble.
0: Where was he? In New Mexico? It's killing me. Why?
2: Gene Hackman.
0: Gene Hackman.
2: Okay, I didn't know you wanted to know that bad. I thought you were just asking a general question to remind us of.
0: Well, is it possible they did something about the rats, but it wasn't enough because the rat poison they were using wasn't any good?
1: Well, they're also mutant rats, and I think when you talk about mutant rats, you need to mention mutant every now, every time.
0: You're right. Nobody even brought up Splinter.
2: Oh, God.
0: Right.
1: Yeah, all the teenage turtles. You know,
0: sure, I mean, now you got mutant rats, you must have mutant turtles.
1: You gotta do it.
0: It's right there in the title. We all remember the story. You know, that's like a 20th century Greco-Roman mythology for Americans.
1: It's the kind of stuff that sticks with you, for sure.
0: Yeah, the equivalent of, you know what I mean? Hey, are you an outrovert?
2: Probably.
0: According to this report, all the cool kids are outroverts.
2: Well, you nailed it.
0: I hate these headlines that say the internet's buzzing about outroverts. No, someone on the internet is. Outroversion is an emerging personality type characterized by relating to the world as an eternal outsider. Boy, that does kind of hit, doesn't it?
1: It does.
0: Yeah, it's like we've always felt that way. That's a new thing. I've never felt like we were part of this.
2: There are also outgoing introverts. People that, for whatever reason, their jobs perhaps have forced introverted people generally to do things that they might not do. David Letterman is probably a great example. Everybody talks about David Letterman. You know, on his show, he was just so
0: outgoing,
2: friendly and outgoing, and he just wants to know everything about you when you're sitting in the chair. Oh, tell me more. In real life, he didn't like to talk to people. He didn't socially interact. I don't know if it was awkwardness or if he just had disdain for the, you know, general population, but they said he was almost like a hermit. Nobody wanted to be around him because he was just a mean, you know, just stayed to himself all the time.
0: They give a little more details here on what an outrovert is. An outrovert can find it difficult to maintain friendships that demand frequent social engagement, but that doesn't mean they don't have healthy or meaningful connections. It sounds like it, though.
1: Yeah, it sounds like they're trying to make excuses now.
0: It sounds like a bunch of therapy talk. Why do we let the therapy people talk? Why do we listen to them? Why do they get to have why do they get to be part of the conversation? They're always saying stupid things,
2: yes,
0: all the time.
2: But they went to school for a really long time, and that, of course, is very impressive.
0: I was reading an article earlier, more therapy talk. They were talking about this dating trend called the 4-6s. The 4-6s.
1: That's a range.
0: That's what I said.
1: It's a Texas range. It's a real thing. And Taylor Sheridan owns it, as far as I know, but he's probably going to have to sell it now.
0: Apparently, the 4-6s is a thing that young Zoomer women are encouraging for their dating profiles.
2: Okay.
0: They're saying you must adhere to the 4. If you want to go on a date with me, you must be 6 feet tall, have a 6-figure salary, 6-pack abs, and be longer than 6 inches.
2: Oh, my.
0: Right, that's what it said.
2: Very descriptive here. The 4-6s is very important.
0: These ladies built a list stricter than a corporate DEI quota. And I got to think, your average guy that meets all... Some of this stuff is like, all right, 6 foot tall. Got it. Okay, 6-figure salary. Okay, got it. 6-pack abs. It's like, lady, you're looking for a guy who's clearly better than you. Why would he...
2: She's going to end up with a gay man. You know that, right?
0: Yeah, you're not going to find him on a dating app because he's not in. He doesn't need you.
2: That's, no.
0: These ladies built a list that basically says, hey, I want someone who's better than me. They want a tall, rich, shredded, well-endowed gentleman who also validates every feeling, never mansplains, cries during The Notebook. Guess what, ladies? This guy doesn't exist.
2: Nope. He was made up in Hollywood, and you fell for it. You bought it.
0: While they're out here drafting fantasy football rosters for husbands, the women who ditched the checklist are actually marrying guys, moving on with their life, and being happy. It's not that they settled. It's just that they understood reality. You know what I mean?
2: Now, why is it that one of you, whoever it was, said that Taylor Sheridan's going to have to sell his big ranch?
0: Oh, okay. Hang on.
1: Well, yeah, the 4-6s is, you know, pretty expensive, and he's been making pretty good money in the last few years, but that's about to all dry up, ain't it?
0: Taylor Sheridan just sat down and did an interview, and during it, he said something that's going to upset about a third of the country.
2: Oh, dear.
0: He said Democrats' refusal to accept Trump's legitimacy as president undermines the rule of law by encouraging defiance of federal authority.
2: Ooh, ouch. He wants to be poor?
0: He was talking about things like sanctuary cities resisting federal agents, officials opposing the commander-in-chief, small municipal government leaders campaigning on a promise to stop Trump.
1: Now, if you listen to the words he actually said instead of immediately just overreacting, he never said he supports Trump. He supports the rule of law.
0: That's what he said.
1: And the law happened to be he is the president right now. And I know you'll be like, well, you ain't my president, you know. But, yeah, that's like when somebody said that about Biden. But he still was, even though he really wasn't, you know, the one making the decisions.
0: I never really thought of Taylor Sheridan as being some far-right zealot.
2: And he's still not. Nothing he said there is far-right.
0: It sounds more like what Fetterman would have said.
2: Exactly.
0: Yeah.
2: It's just, you know, behave yourself, people.
0: And you know what they want to do to Fetterman?
2: Lock
0: him away in a cage.
2: Yeah.
0: They want to treat him like the guy from the Goonies, you know, Big Sloth.
2: Well, there's a reason for that.
0: Yeah.
3: This show sounds really racist today.
4: Yeah. Walton and Johnson.
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0: Men often complain about stuff that women do, but I think the most annoying thing, it's not that they can't tell a story, it's not...
1: They can tell a story, they just can't stop telling it.
0: It's not the shopping, I don't care about
1: forever.
0: Shopping's fine, you know, you need stuff, it's fine, whatever.
1: Where did that lady you were talking about earlier, where'd she find that $8 dress? I'm going to have to head Praline over to that store.
0: Oh, that's Usha Vance, that's J.D. Vance's wife, went to Old Navy.
1: Is that still a thing?
0: Yeah.
1: Because they get rid of some of them stores.
0: No, the thing that women do the most that bothers me is they take care of everyone else. They don't take care of themselves.
1: It's called maternal.
0: You get that?
1: They're maternal people.
0: Woman will go cook everyone a meal, clean the whole house. Mm-hmm. Maybe she has a job. You know,
1: sit with the old people, volunteer at the hospital, whatever it is. Yeah.
0: But won't take care of herself. That drives me crazy. That's not that. Whereas if a man gets a cold, a man could break his leg, he wouldn't even react. But if a man gets a cold, you'd think it was a gunshot wound.
1: Buddy of mine had a wife that was given birth not that long ago, but I still remember him telling a story. She was laying in the hospital bed. She was moaning and screaming. You know how they do when they're having a baby.
0: Right.
1: And he's like, finally, you get what it's like when I have the flu. Yeah, about damn time you understand us men.
0: That's exactly right, Billy. Yeah, that's what I'm talking about.
1: So, Kenny, I know you got plans for the 4th of July. Everybody's excited because it's the big 250 anniversary. And if you don't have plans, I mean, where are you going to be?
0: Oh, we're going to be live from the Rose City Comedy Club in Tyler, Texas, Friday and Saturday night. It's the Right Side of Comedy. It's a patriotic, red-blooded, red, white, and blue American comedy show. We'd love for you to be there.
1: And now, if you're going to be there, that's great. If you didn't have plans for that, or if you don't live near there, maybe you're interested in the Red River Revel Bourbon and Barbecue Festival to raise money for a good cause. It's in Shreveport, by the way. Bourbon and barbecue. Are there two things you would turn down there?
0: Wouldn't be better than my comedy show,
1: Your comedy show will only hold 30 or 40,000 people, and there's more than that listening.
0: That's correct.
1: So
0: yeah.
1: Somebody's going to have to go somewhere else. Maybe Shreveport would be an alternative.
0: Well, if you want to support a good cause, but go to an event that's not as entertaining as ours, I'll endorse it.
1: You familiar with the Magnolia Pit? Barbecuers?
0: I do like the Magnolia Pit. Mm-hmm. Oh, I like them. Yeah. They're very good. Yeah.
1: They're part of it. You familiar with some of these bourbons here, like Elijah Craig? You might want to try that. And they have a private selection barrel of bourbon you can get. Yeah, I'm just saying. It's something to think about.
0: Will anyone from the Walton and Johnson show be there?
1: A lot of our listeners.
0: Oh, well, I like that.
1: They're representing.
0: Well, I'll allow it then. I'll support it. I endorse.
1: Well, all right.
0: All right. Do you guys know what Ashura is?
1: I'm afraid I do.
0: Yeah. It's not good. I posted a video of the Ashura.
1: What if there was somebody listening that doesn't? Just because he says he knows it doesn't mean everybody does. Well, maybe you explain it to maybe the people that didn't know.
0: Oh, I'd love to explain it.
1: Like, you mean Billy Ed?
0: There's a video on my Twitter account, my ex account right now, of the Ashura gathering in downtown Houston. It doesn't even look like America.
1: But you didn't tell them what Ashura is.
0: Ashura is the annual Shia Muslim festival of theatrical self-pity and bloodlust that turns public streets in places like Houston into something resembling a medieval funeral riot crossed with a cult procession.
1: It's pretty much the only thing Houston's been missing in its quest for ultimate diversity.
0: Every year during Muharram, Shia crowds get all dressed in black like it's a funeral, shut down major roads in Western cities. They march in synchronized formation, chanting, beating their chests raw until they bruise or bleed, and sometimes whipping or cutting themselves with blades and chains in ritual self-harm.
2: They do that same thing like the Catholics do with the self-whipping thing.
0: That's not really a thing we do that often. That's
2: It was in road. They do that thing.
0: I've been a Catholic my whole life. I've never done that.
2: Let me see your back. Is it all scarred up?
0: No, not any. No, it's kind of hairy, to be honest. The whole spectacle commemorates the 7th century death of Husayn, grandson of Muhammad, at the Battle of Karbala, where Shia believe he was martyred by rival Muslims. To them, this is peak devotion, wallowing in historical grievance, glorifying victimhood, and performing public masochism as a sign of faith.
1: And if it don't sound bad enough to you yet just hearing about it, there is video. Where would you go to see some of that video?
0: My name's Kenny Webster. I'm on X. If you are an X, you know, Twitter user, you should follow me. I tweet a lot about political issues and newsworthy events around the South, particularly the Gulf Coast area, but all throughout the South, Arkansas, Mississippi, Florida, definitely Texas and Louisiana. So
1: on X, is the answer. It kind of looks like the video is from somewhere in Kabul, Afghanistan or someplace.
0: No, this is what they're doing in our country. This is a culture that cannot correlate. It cannot coexist with Western values.
2: And they don't plan to coexist. Right now, they want you to think they do. But the minute they get to a certain percentage point, they no longer plan to coexist, at least not peacefully.
0: Oh, they're very outspoken about it.
1: See, that's the one word you leave out of that story. You can't coexist with these people. Well, obviously you can, but just not peacefully.
0: That's it.
2: That's the rule.
0: And that's what you're dealing with right now. Now, at the end of the day, this is a group of people who don't believe in equal rights for women. As far as gays goes, they don't even think gay people should be allowed to exist. They're against music. I don't think we talk about that enough. You know how you went to a music fest? You know how you like jazz music in New Orleans? You Texas Red Dirt Country guys. We were hanging out with Jeff Canada the other day in downtown Durango. They're against all of that. How do you live with a group of people who are against art?
1: Yeah, and birds tweeting. You know, you got a bird in a cage at your house, they'll come in and just start beheading the family.
0: They'll behead the family.
1: That's what they do.
0: Wow, I didn't know it was that bad.
2: It is pretty bad.
0: That is pretty bad.
1: We closing in on the market opening up here in about 8 minutes or so yesterday. Dow was up and NASDAQ was down. Things happened, so we'll see how it rolled in just a little while. SpaceX is just kind of hovering right there about where it opened up.
0: Yeah.
1: Right at that $150 mark.
0: Well, that's okay with me. I'm going to keep that stock for a long time, so I don't need it to...
2: That's right. You're in it for the long haul.
0: I don't need it to be volatile right now. I'm happy
1: But
0: to
1: if
0: have
1: it went up $2, you make some money.
0: If it went up $2, I'd be $2 Chuck. You know what I mean?
2: Yeah, we know that story. That's fun.
0: Would you guys like to hear the loudest person in the world?
2: No.
0: It's not me.
1: Are you kidding?
0: No, it's not, no.
1: You lost your crown?
0: No, I don't think I was. It was never me. It's Joseph McGrail Baitup, an honorary town crier in Australia's Canberra, has been recognized as the world's loudest person. The Guinness World Records acknowledged the 58-year-old recorded the loudest ever shout by an individual. He yelled at 122.4 decibels.
2: I'm going to turn my speaker down here.
0: It won't actually be louder. It won't actually be that loud.
2: Careful.
21: There's no way that you can actually practice for it. You have to just keep it for the day, especially with the world record attempt. It took me 7 attempts just for one word, which was the word now, and my voice was shot for the next couple of days as well.
0: If you're interested, I have a recording of the previous record holder, 121 decibels. It was a woman named Annalisa Flanagan, and she screeches.
22: Annalisa claims she can reach volumes even louder than a pneumatic drill.
1: That seems like cheating.
0: Why?
1: Just screaming versus actually saying the words or something he had to do.
0: Well, that's... I was more impressed with him because he's actually talking.
1: Hey, that's what I'm saying.
0: Yeah, I thought the same thing you thought.
23: Now! Microphone!
0: He is a lot of fun, isn't he?
2: I still think you could blow these people away if you even made a half an effort.
0: I'm sure his neighbors don't agree, but I thought that was a lot of fun. To me, that was very funny.
1: And that Australian accent, that's just the prettiest thing ever. I could just listen to that all day, couldn't you?
0: Well, it's better than the British accent.
1: I can't tell the difference, to be honest with you.
0: Well, the Australian accent, that's not a knife, this is a knife.
1: And I do British.
0: All right, then, you're governor, crumpets and tea.

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19: It's up to 589 deaths in Venezuela's double earthquake disaster. I'm Dave Anthony, Fox News. Nearly 3,000 are injured as rescue crews continue to dig through the rubble of collapsed or damaged homes and buildings, and the American military is already there helping.
20: U.S. Southern Command, they are leading the efforts with a team on the ground with reinforcements from the USS Fort Lauderdale and the USS Billings currently heading to Venezuela. Now, these naval ships will act as a floating command center for helicopters and rescue crafts as the search for survivors continue.
19: Fox's Dana Marie McNeil. Iran won't like this as it keeps demanding Israel withdraw from Lebanon. Israeli forces attacked Hezbollah again today, killing 7 of the Iran-backed militants who the IDF says were transferring weapons near a security zone. While tension remains in the Strait of Hormuz the day after Iran targeted and attacked a cargo ship.
21: Some vessels had recently been evacuated through the United Nations International Maritime Organization's alternative route. But shortly after that ship was attacked by an Iranian drone, the group just announced it is now pausing evacuation of vessels. Iran's Navy released a statement saying this route is unacceptable.
19: Fox's Jeff Paul in Tel Aviv. John Bolton is in federal court now in Maryland, where the former national security advisor in the first Trump term turned critic of the president is changing his plea to guilty to one count of unlawfully possessing classified information. There's an empty cell on death row in Florida the morning after the oldest murderer in the state's modern history was executed. Dusty Ray Spencer, 74 years old. He killed his wife back in 1992. In his last words, Spencer told the family he's sorry and, Lord, I'm on my way, and then he was lethally injected.
22: Nationwide, the oldest person ever executed.

0: 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Really cool stuff, and learn the American story. I'm at the Great American State Fair in Washington, a night to honor Israel on July 7th. 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
5: A truck driver is sent to prison for 20 years after pleading guilty on Thursday to charges related to a fatal crash on I-20 in Kaufman County. Alexis Gonzalez Campagnoni reportedly fell asleep driving an 18-wheeler, which plowed into several vehicles, including two other big rigs. It happened a year ago Sunday and five people died. He was indicted for five counts of manslaughter. The Texas Animal Health Commission is confirming the discovery of New World screwworm in a cow in Medina County. Now Medina County and parts of Bandera and Uvalde counties are designated as an infested zone with quarantine measures in effect. Bandera County commissioners declared a local state of disaster regarding the spread of the parasitic fly. A luxury wildlife attraction in Fredericksburg is planning to start construction this year on a $2 million upgrade. Longneck Manor specializes in up-close visitor encounters with giraffes and rhinos. A new rhino conservation center and small mammal habitat are on the drawing board. I'm Joe Moreno.
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3: The Texas Animal Health Commission is confirming the discovery of New World screwworm in a cow in Medina County. Now Medina County and parts of Bandera and Uvalde counties are designated as an infested zone with quarantine measures in effect. Bandera County commissioners declared a local state of disaster regarding the spread of the parasitic fly. The settlement of a lawsuit is bringing about the closure of an outdoor shooting range after more than 70 years. A developer with 40 acres of land next to the San Antonio Target Hunting and Fishing Club sued the club in 2024, claiming bullets from the shooting range often landed on its property. The settlement involves an $800,000 payment from the gun club and the closure of the outdoor shooting range. Houston's Venezuelan residents are collecting supplies to help victims of the earthquakes that hit Caracas on Wednesday. They caused widespread damage, killing hundreds and injuring thousands. A half dozen donation sites in the Houston area are collecting supplies for the survivors. I'm Joe Moreno.
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0: All right, that's enough. That's enough. So I'm so sorry. I'm sorry for that. Was there a wood block there at the end? Oh, it's weird. It's an element of our culture. I don't get it. It's weird. We will not be controlled. We're sovereign in our bodies and so, like, do they know they're running against Susan Collins? This is so bizarre. Okay. I apologize. I apologize for subjecting you to that. Joe Concha, up next. It'll be better, I promise. Keep it here.
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5: 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Today, my friends, I'm going to start with an old saying, and that is, even a broken clock is right twice a day. Think about that one for a second and let it sink in that, you know, even if you're completely off base, you can still get a couple things right. Well, someone sent me an article that he thought would send me over the top and make me cuckoo for Cocoa Puffs. And the article's about a guy named Dave Ramsey. Most of you have heard who Dave Ramsey is. He's a guy who's been on the radio for 20 or 30 years discussing how to be a successful poor person. And his basic concept is don't ever go into debt. Pay off all your debts. Have no debt at all, any way, shape, or form. Your car's paid in full. Your house is paid in full. Everything you own is paid in full. And all of his distrust of debt comes out of the fact that way back when he was a young guy in his 20s, he tells the story. I'm just sharing it with you. He and his wife went out and started doing real estate. And they used types of loans that were bank loans that you were personally signed for, and they could be called at any time. And all of a sudden, he had some problems. And the bank said, you know, this guy didn't look that stable anymore, and we're going to start calling his loans. They called all his loans, and he couldn't pay them. And so he had his credit destroyed, and he lost everything. Hence, he sees the banks as criminal element, as the devil, and that debt itself is the thing that can destroy anybody. Well, my concept when people tell me that, and his thing is say, don't use debt at all. Don't even borrow to buy a house or anything. My concept is that's like telling my daughter, you know, I drove a car once when I was in my 20s and I wrecked it. So I think driving cars is dangerous and that you should never drive a car because there's just so much that could go wrong if you do. And so what you need to do is to learn how to live with a bike. And you should bicycle everywhere or walk everywhere. And, you know, you could live that way. Or you could use public transportation. But you're not going to get where you want to go very fast. You may not be able to get there at all. And the same thing is true of trying to become financially successful without using debt. Now, if you listen to Robert Kiyosaki, he'll explain to you there's good debt and bad debt. And that's a very simplistic way of saying that some debt, when used to buy assets that make you money, isn't okay.

0: okay thing. In fact, it's a great thing. It's a good thing. And then some debt, when you use it to buy consumption, is a bad thing. So whenever you use debt to buy consumption, that's a really bad thing. And by the time you pay that debt off, you usually consume the product. And so you're paying on stuff you don't even have. Very simple concept. Easy for people to understand. That's why Robert Kiyosaki is such a good author. He wrote Rich Dad, Poor Dad and Cash Flow Quadrant. Did great writing books. But it's why he misses the picture a little bit also. What it really comes down to is money management. An example is Dave Ramsey had a guy call up one time. He said, look, I just bought a new pickup truck. I have payments on it. And I've just inherited $25,000. And the truck is worth about $25,000. Should I take the $25,000 and pay it off, or should I buy myself an investment property? And Dave goes, you definitely need to pay that truck off. Now, that's where he and I don't see it quite the same. Let me give you an example why. In my world, I would take the $25,000 and go buy a house, a rental house, that would be worth $200,000. I would buy it for $100,000. I'd put $50,000 worth of renovations in it, and I'd have a lender lend me all the money to do that. So I would have anywhere from $0 to $5, $10, maybe $20,000 in the deal after all the closing costs and everything. But the house would now be worth $200,000. So I would have made $50,000 on that $25,000. Now, true, I'd still have payments on the truck. But in reality, you're having payments on that truck no matter what you think. Because when that truck is free and clear, it is losing value at an astronomically fast rate. And that reduction in asset value is really a payment. Right? You either buy something and don't pay for it, and pay as you go, so the asset value goes down at the rate you pay, or you pay in full, and over time the asset value reduces, which is really a payment. Now, Dave doesn't see that. He doesn't understand math well enough to see that. Or he just wants to cry in his soup that he couldn't figure out how to do real estate. Right? So my concept is that rent house now pays for that truck payment. But the guy's got $50,000 he didn't have. I would rather have the $50,000 worth of asset I didn't have and have the rental house pay the payment than to just pay off the truck and have no assets. So this is the difference between someone getting educated by myself and becoming wealthy in a very short period of time, or somebody going through Dave Ramsey's program for 3 or 4 years and paying off all their debts. And when you pay off all your debts, where are you? Let's think about this clearly. You owe nothing. You have nothing. You are worth zero. In other words, the way I see Dave Ramsey's program is you look at a guy sitting in a ravine, and Dave Ramsey's up on top of the hill looking down into the ravine going, hey, climb up here. Get out of debt. Get out of this problem. And he gives them all the ways to do that, a lot of little, you know, tricks on how to do that. Nothing wrong with that. But then right behind him, there's a mountain. Behind Dave Ramsey, there's a mountain. And way up on the top of that mountain, there's this guy named Dell. And Dell's sitting up there screaming down to Dave, hey, Dave, when you're done with them, send them to me. Because I'll make them wealthy. And that's where the argument ends. Now, this article that they sent me is Dave Ramsey touting on about basically two things. Number one, his statement was that every 5 to 10 years, there's a whole slew of new real estate gurus that come onto the market and tell you that the something for nothing, instantaneously, gratificationally diseased, midnight madness seminars, which is now the internet madness seminars, and that these people are just stoking the dreams of poor, uneducated people, taking their money for membership sales, and then wiping them out because they really don't know how to buy real estate and operate it in an efficient and profitable manner. And even Dave himself goes, I love real estate, I want real estate, but don't have debt because there are problems. Well, Dave hasn't learned how to mitigate the problems well enough to be able to use debt. What we teach you is how to mitigate those problems so that those problems that do occur in the rental business are far less excessive. Things like how to pick a tenant. Things like repair everything so there's nothing to go wrong. You know, if everything in the house is brand new, nothing's going to break for 10 years unless the tenant breaks it. And the tenant is somebody you decide on. You pick them. You choose them. You screen them. So if you put a good tenant in there, most of my tenants, for especially for single-family houses, would last anywhere from 4 to 8 years. Why? Because their kids would go to school somewhere. And they'd live in that house for 4 years, and then when the kids all graduated, they'd go somewhere else maybe. Or they'd stay. Maybe the kids went to grade school and then went on to high school. And they'd stay 8 to 10 years. And sometimes they get so comfortable there they just wouldn't move, because the reality is the worst thing in the world to do is to move. When we come back, I'm going to give you the other side of this story that Dave Ramsey doesn't want to tell you. We'll be right back for the Del Wamsley Radio Show.
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5: 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Hi, I'm Jeff Davis. Over the years, I've hosted Just a Thought, something that came about when my friend Paul Harvey passed away in 2009. And I'll continue those commentaries, but now I have a new project. In fact, it's called The Music Code Project. You see, I've been writing poetry and songs since I was 14. With artificial intelligence, I can create music in a way that would normally be out of reach for someone like me. 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We've just released a new song by Meridian Highway called We Are Americans. 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

0: wrote We Are Americans as a tribute to the American people, which is our true strength. And just in time to celebrate our 250th anniversary this year on July 4th. 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And happy birthday, America.
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3: 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Today we're discussing an article someone sent me by Dave Ramsey. And Dave Ramsey, they thought it would shock me that Dave Ramsey said that there's all these gurus out there about every 5 to 10 years. And the truth of the matter is, I agree with him on it. It's like I said, a clock can be right twice a day, even if it's not even running a broken clock. It's at least right at least twice a day. So the point is that there are all these gurus out here. And over 2020 to 2023, these guys came out of the woodwork, and they just started teaching people something called syndications. Syndications are where one or more people get together and decide to go buy an apartment complex or some other piece of real estate, and they raise capital from people that don't know what they're doing. Now, the problem was that the people raising the capital didn't know what they were doing. And this is quite a bit of a possibility, they were just crooks. When that occurred, these people, all they cared about were the fees that came out of putting the deal together. They were making the money up front on these deals from all these people investing in these deals. Because of that, they were willing to pay anything out there, any price that the seller would ask for the deals. Because unless they bought a deal, they made no money. They made no fees. So they drove the prices through the ceiling to where the deals didn't make any sense anymore. And by the end of 2023, between 2021, 22, and end 23, there were no deals out there even worth doing, unless you just happened onto one that was a unique opportunity and you were a very good operator that could make it work. I bought a lot of real estate, but I changed my philosophy during that period. And now my philosophy is changing back because the marketplace has come back. One of the things they ran into was the fact that the interest rates changed on them radically. And so they were buying stuff that was overpriced by allowing that to happen with very, very low interest rates. When the interest rates jacked back up on them, 2, 3, 4 points, 5 points, higher, the deals didn't work. They didn't make sense. And everybody who invested into the deals lost almost everything. Now, that drove the prices back down again because now nobody wanted real estate because the values weren't there. The interest rates made the value of real estate go back down. So people who had bought, they lost everything, right? Well, that's where Dave is right. That blew out that era from 2020 to 2023. People just lost their butt because these real estate gurus, and nowadays it's not so much the radio or TV. It used to be you'd see them in midnight TV commercials, infomercials. hence, once I started doing radio, all the people that came out of my course started doing radio shows too, as they just copied me, and they went out there. But what they were teaching was how to syndicate, not how to be a real estate investor. I'm teaching how to be a real estate investor. A lot of people didn't want to hear what I had to say, which was how to do real estate correctly. They just wanted to hear how to syndicate, because they saw that if you could get people to give you all their money, they could make a lot of money syndicating. And so the divergence occurred. And it's gotten so bad that I've actually sat with my team now, so we're rearranging our group. We have plenty of syndicators that are good people. There's good ones that will still come in, but we're going to be a lot more careful because these guys are just crazy, or they're crooks. You know, if you lose all of your money in investment, it's either because you're dumb as a rock or because you're a crook. One of the two. Laziness is a third factor. In the last marketplace where everything changed rapidly, that was really more of you were too unsophisticated to see what was happening around you, hence dumb as a rock, or two, you didn't care. You saw it but said, I don't care. I'm making money on the front end of this deal anyway. I don't care if it dies on the back end. There was a lot of that out there. In the past, some people own property or in 2 or 3 or 4 or 5 years might get tired of operating it. And then laziness might kick in. And they don't do the right thing. And if you don't do the right thing long enough, then the property has problems. So, in essence, I'm agreeing with Dave Ramsey. There are these something-for-nothing midnight cowboy real estate investors out there that... And that happens about once every 5 years. And what happens is why does it only happen once every 5 or so years? It's because they come in and destroy the market. And they all think they're going to get rich overnight. And many of them do right before they lose all the money of their investors. So these syndicator guys kind of slither off into the night again, leaving all these upset investors. And then... once people forget about the pain, you know, it's always interesting to say a woman has that baby and the pain's so intense, but they forget the pain and have another baby. It's the same thing. People invest in these deals and they forget the pain of how painful it was to lose their life savings. And then 4 or 5 years from now, they've forgotten it long enough and seen people who started doing it correctly again. And that's the secret. We're going to do it correctly again. Right, and we have been doing it correctly. If you do it correctly, you're going to do less deals in the tough times, but more deals when the market price is down. It's time to buy, right? So there you go. I agree with Dave. We've just come out of one of those midnight madness, guru-centric, stupid real estate investment cycles. All right, now let's go on to the second part of his article. Dave Ramsey's rules for smart real estate investing. Ramsey isn't against real estate at all, it says. In fact, he owns several rental properties himself. The difference? He buys them with cash. No debt. No risky assumptions. Here's the advice for someone thinking about getting into real estate. Number one, get your financial house in order. Pay off your home mortgage and other debts. Build an emergency fund covering 3 to 6 months of expenses. If you wait until you pay your mortgage off to start buying investments, you are going to get killed. It'll take you forever. Now, you may do okay. You may get out of debt, but you won't have anything. And by the time you start, especially if you follow the other rules he has here, you're never going to get rich the way he's explaining it. Unless you've got a job where you're making just massive money. And some of the people he brings on, it's kind of funny when he brings on his people to introduce as millionaires, his Dave Ramsey millionaires. They're all guys that have like jobs that they make $200,000 or $300,000 a year. They could be a millionaire even if they didn't follow Dave Ramsey. So, hey, when we come back, we're going to talk about the other two rules he has and see what you really should do. We'll take a short break. Be right back with the Del Wamsley Radio Show.

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11: 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Today we're discussing an article someone sent me about Dave Ramsey. And we're on the second half of the article where Dave Ramsey's talking about he really does like real estate investing, but only if you do it his way. And his first statement was, before you should buy any real estate, you should pay your home off paid in full. That just doesn't make sense. See, the reality is, folks, the ability to become wealthy is the ability to use OPM, other people's money. And if all your money is tied up in your personal residence, you can't get wealthy. Let me give you an example. For anywhere from $10,000 to $25,000, I can buy a rent house. In that rent house, I can buy it and make anywhere from $25,000 to $50,000 instant capital gain. So, in other words, I'm making 100% return on my money. Now, if I have a house that's worth $200,000, $300,000, $400,000 that I live in and I own, and typically most of the houses where I live, don't know what, you know, the national average is like over $350,000, I think. So even an inexpensive home is going to be $200,000 and up, $400,000 or better, way better in some places. All that money tied up there is earning you nothing, absolutely nothing. So let's say the house on average is $400,000. That $400,000 is, I don't know, quick little thing, I think four times four is 16 million six. Let's see here. I got to do a little math here real quick. If I have $400,000, I was doing a little radio math, divided by $25,000 each. That gives me 16 houses. Now, if I can buy 16 houses and make anywhere from $25,000 to $50,000, right? And we've seen $100,000 gains in some of these houses, but we'll just say $50,000 times 50,000, one, two, three, and you can hold out till you get 50, or you could go for 30, you could go for whatever you're willing to go for. 25 is 100% return, but 50,000, that's $800,000 gain this year. Now, you could either have the comfort of knowing that you have a $400,000 home paid free and clear that you don't have to make payments on. You still have to pay the taxes. Don't forget that. You still have to pay the insurance. So there really still is a payment on it. But instead, you're going to make $800,000 in capital gains. And, right, if you divide that by 50,000 again, that was 16 houses. 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So there you go, right? You're sitting in a situation where now you're wealthy. You've made $500,000, $750,000. Or you have a house paid in full. You have a house paid in full you still have to pay payments on from taxes, insurance, or you have a house that you don't have to make payments on because you've got so much investment in real estate it's paying the payments for you. So his idea is wrong. It's just simply wrong. Unless you have the assumption that you are a complete idiot, like Dave was, and mess up everything you do, like Dave did. Now, if you were Dave Ramsey and you messed up like he did when he was a kid, then you would have the beliefs he has as an adult. But when I was in my 30s, I made millions doing what we do. but I did it in a very safe and conservative manner that Dave didn't. And because he wasn't safe and he wasn't conservative, he was a lunatic the way he did real estate. He got wiped out. I was very conservative. I continued to grow. And year after year after year, I buy more and more and more real estate and become wealthier and wealthier. And even more importantly, make more and more cash flow each month. That's the difference. All right, moving on to the second one. Avoid debt. Ramsey learned the hard way over 30 years ago that debt can destroy your financial future. He's adamant about buying properties outright instead of taking out loans. I bought properties outright before because I could get a better deal for some reason, or I just had a bunch of cash and I didn't need to go to the bank and I just wanted to close the deal real quick and come back and get it financed later. I've done that. But that's not the way to do this, especially when you can use hard money lenders and put very little to none of your own money into the deals. That's really the way to go. And him simply saying that is, quite honestly, what I've already explained. It's his own fear. Its own self-loathing, that he couldn't figure it out. And because he couldn't figure it out, he told his kid not to drive a car, not to invest in debt real estate. Because I couldn't figure out how to do it, so you shouldn't do it either, right? The third one is start small and stay smart. Once you're financially stable, save aggressively to buy a rental property. In other words, once you've taken care of all the other problems you should as a human being, then you can start buying a rental property. Now, listen, there should be some type of a fund, a safety fund or whatever he calls it, 6 months of expenses. I have that. In fact, everybody that I talk to, I try to make them keep some cash available. That's wise. So not everything he's talking about, but what he's talking about, people, is like going to kindergarten. It's the stuff you should have learned when you were in first grade. You don't spit in the wind. You don't pull on Superman's cape. You don't throw sand in the bully's eyes because you're going to get killed. And he's talking about him getting killed and telling you, hey, kindergartners, you can't use debt. All right. Now, let me go into another email, which might even be crazy, but this one says, I would sell, he said, I'm living in my home now. I owe on it about $411,000 and it's appraised at $650,000. So some quick math shows that there's about $230,000 of equity there. I will be moving in 1.5 years. And I was thinking to sell my home and take that money and invest in more home while I'm still working before I move away. So the person's, by the way, I've cleaned up the English in this email quite a bit. So they're a little inarticulate. I don't really know what they mean by this, buy more home means. But let's assume that what they mean is, hey, I can go sell this house and buy a big one with this extra equity I have. I can buy it, you know, I can still work and before I move away. Or move into a rental apartment. What is your, you know, it just says your opinion on this. I mean, the English in this email is a little tough. But what she's saying, and I think it's a she, she's saying is that I can get this money out of here and I can either go buy a big house, you know, maybe I have a small house right now. Doesn't say where she's from, so, $400,000 home or $600,000 home in California would be like a shack. It'd be like a, you know, $1,500, $1,700 square foot home. And maybe she's thinking I need to move up to a 2,000 square foot home and this is the way I could do it. And she said, I'm even willing to move into an apartment just to buy the house. Maybe turn it into a rental house is what she's thinking. I'm not sure. Because she says I could rent, move into an apartment. What is your opinion? I wrote back to her. I said, look, I would sell the house and get the equity. But what I would do is buy a duplex. And with the duplex, what happens is you can get in for next to nothing down, very little down, 5% down at the most. And you can live on one side and rent the other side out. And the rental of one side will probably cover the mortgage payment for the whole thing. That will leave you extra money that you didn't have to put down because you're putting only 5% down. And right now she's 20 or 30% equity in this property. So she would be in a, you know, situation where she would be building some assets, building some equity, by buying another property, getting a rental property, which is giving a rental income, which is allowing her to live without making a payment. Because right now she's got a $411 mortgage, $411,000 mortgage. So she's got a payment on that. And living in this duplex to get rid of the payment, it would put her in a much better position. Now, what I don't understand about the email, which is could mess with the whole soup, is before I move 1.5 years from now, I don't know what that means. Is she leaving the country? Is she moving to another city? No one really knows what that means. So without that information, it's hard to really give her much more. We'll see what this one says. Well, what it says, it's time to go to break. We'll come back and pick this one up. We'll be right back with the Del Walmsley Radio Show.

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5: Welcome back to Del Wamsley Radio Show. Today we're going through some emails here today, and The next one I found here says, I have heard you say several times that you would never invest in Washington State. And I can't disagree with you on that. Yet I know Lifestyles Unlimited is airing your daily program on three stations in Seattle area. I think I know the answer, but if you can consider Washington to be a poor place to invest, why heavy focus investment on brokerage here? And the broadcast airing on the station in Orlando, Florida also. So here's the deal. Liberal states like Washington, Oregon, California make terrible investment property states. We highly recommend you don't invest in those states because they're landlord unfriendly. So, why do so many people from those states join Lifestyles Unlimited? Because we have a vehicle within our program where you can learn how to invest in other areas and then use our resources, which is our real estate agents and our mentors, to help you invest in those other areas so you can do it without having to have it in your backyard and it still work. The concept is live where you want to live, but invest where you should. And we've had this concept now for about 10 years, and we've been finding that we really get heavy buy-in from people that are in states where they can't do anything. In other words, if you have any desire to be a real estate investor and you live in California and Oregon or Washington, if you invest where you live, you will get destroyed. So that's the answer. And when I sent it to him, the guy sent it back, says, I figured that. So I guess he already understood what was going on with that situation. All right. Let's see what the next one says here. It says, I hope this email finds you well. I've been following your podcast for some time now, and I've been inspired by your insights and success in real estate industry. Your ability to strategically grow your portfolio while providing valuable advice to others is truly impressive. I'm reaching out because I'm at crossroads in my own real estate journey and would greatly appreciate your perspective. To give you some background, I'm a teacher and I make $118,000 a year and in Ontario, Canada. So this is where the consulting gets a little wonky because I don't know the laws in Canada. And I've been actively investing in real estate for about 3 years now. Currently, I own 5 rental properties, 6 doors in total, each averaging around $250,000. And I guess that means what they cost or their value. Together, these properties represent approximately $1 million in value. I have remaining mortgages of $800,000. So she got $1 million with assets, $800,000 with a mortgage. So the net of all those properties is $200,000. This has been a rewarding yet challenging experience so far, but I'm contemplating a bold financial move and can use your experience to help. Here's my situation. I have about $600,000 in the Ontario Teachers Pension Plan. I'm considering taking the cumulative value of this pension, which would allow me to access approximately $200,000 after taxes, with the remaining funds locked into an LIRA. My plan is to use the $200,000 to invest in additional real estate, specifically considering purchasing a duplex. I would live in one unit and rent the other out, and two, invest in rental property after $250,000. I aim to focus on buying 5 properties with strong rental demand and potential for steady cash flow. Now, here's where the problem comes. I asked her, I wrote back and I said, how much is the pension actually worth if you take the pension, and what would it pay you a month? And she said the pension's worth $800,000, but if she pre-accesses it, from what I'm hearing her say here, is that she only gets $200,000. A lot of pensions that way. It's like when you win the lottery. You either get $1 billion paid in payments or you get $100 million in cash. And the way I'm reading this is she's only going to come away with $200,000 of that $800,000. And so she said, what should I do? Is this plan okay? And she was upset because I told her I would keep the pension. Now, why? Because you've got $800,000 worth of value. You're trying to turn it into rental properties. And you're going to make $6,000 a month. Now, unless she's not going to be able to access that $800 or the $6,000 a month for 20 or 30 years from now, and in other words, if she's old right now and about ready to retire, then the $6,000 a month is more than what she could earn by buying five rental properties. Because she wouldn't get $6,000. She might get $300 a month cash flow times five is $1,500. And it wouldn't be $6,000 a month. And she would be buying $200,000 worth of equity that maybe she could double, get 100% to 200% gain on. So she might gain $200,000. She might even gain $400,000 and be back to six, but she's had eight. Right? So she has unrealized gains of a couple hundred thousand, but she's giving up unrealized gains of $800,000 for $200,000. And so I said, I would stick with the pension and go on and buy real estate some other way. Take it out of whatever other stuff you've got. And she was upset. She goes, I would have thought you would have told me something different. And this is where the Dave Ramsey thing comes from. You see, you got to understand that this is all about the money. And it's all about the lifestyle. And it's all about the security. And making wise financial decisions doesn't mean real estate is a panacea that works better than everything else. The reason we have retirement accounts at all is because pensions are gone. To be able to have a pension is a God's gift to a person. To blow the pension out, you better be able to do big things with the money you pull out, especially when you're losing 75% of the value. You're going from 800 to 200. You've just lost 75% of the value of your pension. That just doesn't make any sense, guys, unless you could make tons and tons and tons of money with the money you pull out. And in this particular case, in Ontario, I don't think the real estate investing up there can do that. So there you go. Remember, it's not the money. It's the lifestyle. Have a wonderful day. We'll see you tomorrow.

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6: This is a Fox News alert. The U.S. military is carrying out strikes against Iran.
7: This is in response for what the president has said was a breach of the Memorandum of Understanding and a breach of the ceasefire. We heard that there were explosions in three locations in Sirik, Iran. That is along the Strait of Hormuz coast. Now we have a statement from CENTCOM saying that the targets were drone and missile storage sites as well as radar installations. It is a strong warning shot across the bow at Iran to get the IRGC under control and to stop firing on ships in the Strait of Hormuz.
6: Fox's Jennifer Griffin. Iran's Revolutionary Guard says its response to today's U.S. attack will be, in its words, swift and decisive. The case against a man accused of starting last year's deadly Palisades fire ends in a mistrial. Fox's William Lajeunesse has details from Los Angeles.
8: A mistrial this morning declared in the case against the man accused of setting the most expensive fire in U.S. history. 10 jurors said they would vote against conviction or not guilty. 2 others would not go along on any of the 3 charges: arson, destruction of property, and lighting a timber fire. U.S. Attorney Bill Esaly has already said he will retry the case. I want to read a note that the jury sent to the judge last night. Quote, "We have people on both sides that are dead set, unwavering. We are at a standstill. We are unsure how to proceed. There is nothing the court can do to assist the jury in their deliberations. To those watching this case, not a real surprise."
6: And federal prosecutors say investigators arrested 20-year-old Alexander Mercado of Chicago on charges of helping plan the terror attack on the UFC event at the White House earlier this month. They say Mercado helped administer encrypted signal chat groups where the attack was discussed. America's listening to Fox News.
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10: Texas taxpayers are on the hook for millions to fix errors in state-issued school textbooks. A new state contract shows it could cost nearly $8.5 million to reprint, ship, and destroy flawed Blue Bonnet learning materials. The fixes follow more than 4,200 corrections approved earlier this year for typos, formatting glitches, wrong answers, and copyright issues. A woman is out on bond following her arrest for robbing two New York Knicks fans after the NBA Finals Game 5. Investigators say ABCD Rodriguez was armed with a knife when she and three other suspects approached the victims on June 14th and demanded they hand over their Knicks apparel. One of the victims was able to take a picture of their getaway car. Rodriguez is charged with two counts of aggravated robbery. In the World Cup, Cape Verde and Saudi Arabia square off tonight in Houston. Kickoff is at 7 o'clock. Dallas hosts one of the final matches in group play tomorrow night at 9. That's when Messi and Argentina take on Jordan. I'm Joe Morano.
2: 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That's F.

It's interesting to me how many people will let the news director, who is just scrambling to keep her job, determine what they're going to think about today. Just for kicks, I will scroll around different websites. So I went to Fox News before the show started today. One of their top stories under the headline of Bad Blood was Clay Aiken reveals he hasn't spoken to Kelly Ripa in 20 years after on-air incident. Oh, my. And somewhere tonight, somebody will say to someone else,

0: saw that Clay Aiken is still mad at Kelly Ripa. Can you believe that? What happened? Oh, you don't remember what happened? I don't remember either. I can't help you. But my point is, there is a zero-sum game. There is a cost to our personal lives, our families, our relationships, to participating in a process whereby we're being yanked and pulled every direction by people wanting eyeballs, clicks, your ears, or anything else. I'm not saying we've never engaged in hoping you would pay attention to something we think is important, but we do try to be mindful that every day we don't need you to leave the show and we've got you all worked up over something that frankly has no impact on your life. Because when you do get pulled and tugged into what AOC said today, or what this person said, or what this person said, or what Chuck Schumer did, or what they said about Trump, when you remember, when you woke up in the morning, you had a blank slate. And all of those people are desperately trying to hold on to their jobs, and they're saying, how do we get Susie to look over here? How do we get Tommy to look over here? What outlandish, crazy thing. And if you look to the person waving the sign on the side of the road, then they're controlling your emotions. We're going to talk to Professor Josh Blackman coming up in the next few segments. There were some big Supreme Court rulings. I know, not really great radio, a little dry. But these are important things. One of them, including the stay in Mexico so that illegal aliens can't come to this country, claim asylum, and go, oh, I'm already here. Not going to happen. We'll get to that and more coming up. But first, to get us started, as we always do, courtesy of executive producer Chad Okoni Nakanishi, your Weekend Review. When I was in college, ran out of clean socks. So I piled them on a tray. I grabbed the detergent and I headed to the laundromat. As I'm walking down the hill, I'm a little distracted. I slipped and fell. So the dirty socks went flying, the detergent went flying, and there I was, sitting on the sock by the tray, watching the tide roll away.
1: We need a champion for opportunity, for action, and hope again. I'm Laniqua Dominique Jenkins.
2: My name is Laniqua Dominique Jenkins. Yes, Laniqua Dominique is one first name. Laniqua Dominique is one first name.
0: Can you even imagine her parents at the hospital? Quick, honey, we need a name. Laniqua Dominique Jenkins. I can't help but wonder, well, what's your middle name? If you're going to come in authentically, bring all three names to us.
3: Massive brawl broke out. The Miami-Dade Sheriff's Office says that the fight was between two families. According to a spokesperson for Carnival Cruise Line, a total of 16 people have been placed on their do not sail list.
0: We no longer have Spirit Airlines. We don't get to see the fights in the terminals and on the plane. And I miss it. I already miss it. But we still have the Spirit Airlines customer. And they have Carnival Cruise Lines. Oh, yes.
4: But it doesn't take much to see that the problems of three little people don't amount to a hill of beans in this crazy world. Someday you'll understand that. No, no, no. It's looking at you, kid.
0: Let me tell you something. You can't be in a bad mood if you go watch an old movie. Because they're not trying to cut dudes' wieners off. They're not trying to cut women's boobs off. That you're a bad.
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5: 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All right, thank you.
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0: of the South Texas College of Law, a very esteemed school of law in Houston, Texas. It's not where I went, but it is a great school, and they are quite famous nationally as moot court champions, which they often win. They simply birth litigators. Litigators are people who go into the courtroom to try cases. Most lawyers never see a courtroom, ever. Most lawyers are papering files. They are structuring corporations. They are handling administrative documents. They're doing they're filing things with agencies. Litigators are that rare breed of lawyers who you see TV shows about, whether that's a criminal defense attorney who represents the accused, a prosecutor who brings the cases on behalf of the state against the defendant, or in a civil suit representing the plaintiff or the defendant, often a corporation. Professor Josh Blackman is an esteemed professor at that law school, renowned as such, and he is also our Supreme Court expert. You will also see him on national news frequently interviewed, because he has made it his study to really understand the nine justices on the Supreme Court, not just the rulings, but who these people are, why they rule the way they rule, who put them on the court, what image are they trying to create, what does it seem like they're trying to shape as a jurisprudential philosophy over the course of their careers, and how does that change? And just a few days after Clarence Thomas's 78th birthday, my favorite justice alive today, my second favorite justice of my lifetime after only Antonin Scalia, we turn to Professor Josh Blackman in three cases. I will start with the 6-3 Alito-authored opinion. In fact, all three of these are Alito-authored. This is the case where the Department of Homeland Security may remove temporary protective status from countries when warranted, like the predicated TPS change. Big win. Means all the TPS countries like Syria, Haiti, and others can no longer have a rubber stamp to all the goodies of this country. Professor Josh Blackman, set the stage for us and then what this ruling means, please.
1: Michael, temporary protected status is an executive policy started during the HW administration, which said there was some foreign country where people had some sort of natural disaster, some sort of really bad thing. They could live in the United States temporarily. It wasn't meant to be permanent. It was a short-term gap to help with humanitarian crisis. So about 20 years ago, there was an earthquake in Haiti. And about 10 years ago, there was many civil wars in Syria. And the president said, okay, we'll let people from those countries come here temporarily to ride out this sort of disaster. Surprise, surprise, once they're here, these statuses are never canceled. In fact, President Biden renewed all their status on his final day in office. Trump comes in and he tries to cancel this, saying, okay, temporary has been long enough. It's been more than a decade. Let's get these people back where they're from. And then a number of courts blocked it. No, you can't do that. You can't suspend it. Supreme Court reverses by a 6-3 vote, and the court says that temporary means temporary, and that the courts have no power to review the president's decision because it's temporary. It's a discretionary policy. The case also involved Trump's statements, because he has said something about Haiti, and he criticized those countries quite heavily. And the court basically said he was talking about politics and not race, and therefore the cancellation was legal.
0: And the implication there being that if he was saying we don't want black people or we don't want brown people, that would not be a basis upon which to prohibit people from coming here. That would be prohibited. But in this case, these were political distinctions that might happen to affect some people of color. Interesting. Okay. Anything about that ruling that changes, that is a divergence from where our court has been on this issue?
1: Well, the court never had to do this because past presidents were afraid to cancel TPS. I mean, as you know, once a person is given status in this country, they tend to never leave. And Trump's like, nope, we're not going to keep this going on forever. So I think there's not going to be hundreds of thousands of people from Haiti, Syria, and other countries that are now going to be subject to removal.
0: And speaking of removal, in another 6-3 Alito opinion, the Department of Homeland Security may turn away asylum seekers at the border. If they have not made it into the United States yet, They are not automatically granted an asylum review. Another big win for closing our border and securing our... It can be sent back to Mexico. Am I getting that right? Tell us about that case.
1: Right. So during the first Trump administration, Trump had this policy of remain in Mexico, where basically he would keep people who want to seek admission on the Mexican side. But the federal law says that the U.S. is only obligated to give an asylum hearing if they've arrived in the United States, that has arrived. They've made it here onto our soil. Believe it or not, some courts held that standing in Mexico, on the Mexican side of the Rio Grande, that has been arriving in the United States, which is kind of crazy. And Alito wrote for a 63 court, no, arrive in the United States means arrive in the United States. You have to cross the border. And if you're staying on the Mexico side, you're not here yet. Therefore, you have an obligation to have a hearing for asylum. And I think that the fact is most of these asylum claims are not serious. These are people who just want to come to the U.S. for economic reasons, and they just have a story, and they say something happened, and there's not a good way of investigating these stories. And now I think what the court is saying is we're not going to bother listening to these stories, and if you can't make it here, then you will stay there.
0: That could really affect the number of people who are in this country, whether we want to call them illegally or in an uncertain status or undocumented or anything else. Regardless of how someone gets into this country without going through our process, that was a big percentage of the people who were here.
1: Right. I mean, these people can still apply for asylum at their local visa in Nicaragua or whatever country they're coming from. What they can't do is just cross through four or five different countries and get a coyote to help them hop the border and hope to then, you know, claim asylum once they get here, and then they can stay here for years and have a family and everything else. The process is they will then seek asylum through normal channels, and if the claim works, they'll get it. If not, they won't be allowed in.
0: And we all know that some of these agencies and nonprofits were down there telling people how to apply for asylum. Asylum is supposed to be the case that you're Jewish fleeing Germany or Armenian, Greek Armenian fleeing a bad situation, or a Christian in a Muslim country or whatever. And instead, they're coming here and claiming asylum when they don't qualify under any sense of a traditional basis upon which we would have called that, an asylee. And they know that. They're playing games with our laws. Just one moment. Professor Josh Blackman is our guest. We have another case, maybe two, to discuss. These are big cases that have just come out of the Supreme Court that will affect our lives in the United States. And we will discuss those.
2: 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You're listening to my uncle, Czar, Michael Berry. Woo!
0: The IRS won't call or email. 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

0: I must be only dreaming.
1: Professor Josh Blackman of the South Texas College of Law and esteemed law school in Houston, Texas, is our guest, as he always is, on major Supreme Court opinions. In the third, 6-3 Alito opinion to come down of some importance. Alito doing a lot of writing. Before we get to this Second Amendment case, What do you make of the fact that Alito's doing all the authoring of these opinions?
2: He's had a lot of big opinions. I mean, after Justice Thomas, he's the most senior associate justice, been around for more than 20 years, and he gets some big cases in immigration, and the next one's in the Second Amendment, really big case.
1: For people who don't understand, the decision as to who will be the lead author and who will be the dissent, and then just a 2 or 3 minute discussion of of how you join an opinion and things like that.
2: Sure. So there are 9 justices, and after every case is decided, an assignment is made of who will write the majority, the controlling opinion. And who gets to do it? It's the most senior judge in the majority. Right, the judge with the most seniority in the majority. As a practical matter, that's always John Roberts. He is in the majority 95% of the time, so he almost never dissents. And when Roberts is in the majority, he gets to assign it, and he can say, okay, Alito, you write this one, and Thomas, you write that one, and Sotomayor, you write that one. And then the judge will then write a draft opinion, and he'll circulate it. And that might get vote, someone will join it. And if they don't join, they say, well, you know, I'll write a dissent. And they'll circulate a dissent, and it goes back and forth. And this process can take months. You have a case argued in October, and they're working on it all the way to the end of June. Sometimes it's quick. Sometimes it's a 9-0 opinion. It can be argued in a month and decided 1 month later. But the opinion writing process is very, very labor-intensive. And it sort of has to satisfy everyone. And unlike your show, there are many hosts at the Supreme Court, and everything has to be signed off by at least 5 and as many as 9 people. And that can be sometimes very tricky to do.
1: When I think back in my mind off the top of my head of John Marshall, Earl Warren, of course, Oliver Wendell Holmes, Antonin Scalia, I guess Berger to some extent, Louis Brandeis, who would you say is the titan? If you had to say, you have to pick one all-star that wrote the most influential Supreme Court opinions in the course of his or her career.
2: You know, it has to be Chief Justice Marshall for a very simple reason. He wrote the most opinions. When he was in the court...
1: He also wrote Brown versus Board of Education, which is no small matter.
2: Well, I said Marshall, not Warren. Marshall was a justice appointed by President John Adams in 1801. The OG one. And in his time, there wasn't this custom of, you know, assigning opinions to all the justices. He would just write them all himself. So he wrote so many landmark opinions. Earl Warren, though, in the 1960s, wrote many, many landmark cases that changed so much of our law today. He was very influential over the years. Justice Brennan, too, wrote a lot of opinions. But I'd say in the modern era, either John Roberts or Sam Alito have written the most important decision. I mean, I love Clarence Thomas. Happy birthday, my friend. But he's often in dissent, even now, this court. But Roberts and Alito have really sort of made their mark on the law.
1: Interesting. So let's turn to that third case, which also was a 6-3. And I guess we should point out, I didn't look, but I'm sure the 3 dissenting are going to be Ketanji Brown Jackson, Elena Kagan, and Sotomayor, right?
2: Correct.
1: Okay, so we have the Hawaii's concealed carry laws and the presumption of permission being granted. Can you talk a little about that? Because I know Second Amendment matters to a lot of our folks.
2: Oh, sure. So here in Texas and in many states, you often go to a business and there's a big sign on the door and it says, no concealed carry allowed or no open carry allowed. And that's Texas law. If you want to exclude someone with a gun from your property, you got to put a big sign and big letters saying you can't bring your gun here. And business owners are allowed to do that. Hawaii did the opposite. They said that every single business is a no-gun zone unless you put up a sign saying guns are welcome here. You're allowed to carry. And basically no business did that. So as a practical matter, if you're a gun owner in Hawaii, you can't carry a weapon. Because no matter where you go, you can break the law.
1: Right.
2: You can't go to a store, you can't go to a restaurant, you can't go to the grocery, you can't go to the cleaners. There's no place, you can get a gas station, there's nowhere you can go to bring your firearm. And you can't keep it in your car either because the parking lots are off limits. So you're kind of staying at home unless you're just walking in the sidewalk and going nowhere. And the Supreme Court said, again, Alito, that's unconstitutional. It basically eliminates the Second Amendment right. No go.
1: You know, it's such an interesting thing that you spend a lot of your career talking through, but the idea of a presumption. If you are presumed innocent or presumed guilty, whatever that presumption is what, absent anything else, we should believe. And so the presumption that a business does not want you to carry a gun imposes the burden on the gun owner. In the state of Texas, we have, you're required to put up, as you said, a 30-06, a 30-06 notice, and that is you can't carry a gun here, and that's typically mostly done because it's over 50% alcohol sales. But it's quite a flip in the presumption, isn't it?
2: Exactly right. Hawaii puts the burden on gun owners, and Texas and other free states put presumption, I'm sorry, put the burden on businesses. In other words, the starting point is yes to guns in Texas. In Hawaii, the starting point is no to guns. That matters a lot.
1: I want to get to the Haimani case and a rare, I assume rare, I don't follow the court, this court as much as you do, but a 9-0 decision with regard to a marijuana user and gun rights. Can you tell what that's about? You got about 2 minutes.
2: This is a sort of an odd case. Haimani was actually a guy living in Texas. He was in North Texas, and he told the cops, he's honest, yeah, I smoke pot every couple of days, and he had a firearm, and they charged him with possession of a firearm by a drug addict. That's what the statute says, a drug addict. It said he was a habitual user of marijuana, and that was unconstitutional. 9-0, the Supreme Court said, you can't do that, that there's no longstanding tradition of taking firearms away from people who are just using substances. You know, there's no evidence that he got angry when he used the drug, that he would hurt people, that he would commit any crimes, he posed a threat to others. He was just using marijuana. And indeed, we have a long tradition of alcoholics in this country who had guns. And the mere fact that you drink a lot doesn't mean you lose your Second Amendment rights. So this was a 9-0 decision by the court from last week.
1: But it also sort of quietly signals to the public that this Supreme Court does not perceive drugs to be marijuana to be such a big deal. This isn't the era of reefer madness. I don't know. Am I reading too much into that?
2: You know, Justice Gorsuch is from Colorado, of all places, wrote the majority. In Colorado, they have marijuana like we have, you know, air here. People just breathe it in. But Gorsuch said, you know, it's not for us to decide, but you have to look at the world around us. So many states have tried to legalize marijuana. The feds have sort of considering to, you know, delist marijuana from the dangerous schedule. And again, this is not the 1960s and 70s. You know, I'm not a fan of this. I regret a lot that's happened, but you can't ignore that marijuana is treated differently today than it was in the 70s.
1: Professor, can you hold this for just a moment?
2: Sure.
1: And if you find these conversations to be interesting, this and a whole lot of reading is what law school is actually like. And it's never too late, I would argue. A lot of people, whether you're going to practice or not, it's a really, really, really fun intellectual exercise. More with Professor Josh Blackman of the South Texas College of Law.
3: Diamonds are forever! Woo! And so,
4: Mr. Michael Berry,
3: remember that.
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0: grateful for the time and expertise of Professor Josh Blackman, one of our all-time favorite guests. He's a Supreme Court expert. He's also known as Mr. Smarty Pants on our show, but we'll get to that another time. I wanted to ask him, we've had a slew of decisions come down from the United States Supreme Court. I wanted to ask you about the case of Hunter versus USA, the bank and wire fraud case, if you could first lay out the facts as you would ask a first-year law student to do in your course.
1: Sure. So Hunter versus United States was a criminal case involving bank and wire fraud. What often happens with a criminal case is there's a plea bargain, right? You always hear on TV, oh, they plea out. What that means is they agree to plead guilty in exchange for a lighter criminal sentence, basically less time in jail. But one of the wrinkles is when you agree to plead guilty, you give up your right to appeal. In other words, you can't take a guilty plea and then still challenge your conviction. But what happens sometimes is they plead guilty, and then the judge throws the book at them. The judge imposes a very high sentence, even though they took a deal to get a more lenient sentence. And the issue here is, can you still file an appeal, right, if something happened with a sentence that you didn't expect? And I think the Supreme Court held that usually you can't appeal when you take a plea bargain, but if there's some really serious error, like a really big miscarriage of justice, yeah, you can't. Yeah. Like there was a case that was mentioned where basically the judge told the defendant, you can't get pregnant. That's your sentence, right? You can't do anything. You know, you can't get married. You can't do something that's really egregious. In that case, you're allowed to have an appeal. It's not common this happens, but it does sort of arise every now and then.
0: All right, maybe we're going a little deep in the weeds here, but you and only you can explain this. And it's a fascinating ruling. It's a 5-4 ruling regarding what's known as the Rooker-Feldman Doctrine. And I should point out to our audience first, the opinion is written by Sotomayor, okay, the wise Latina, you'll remember. And it was joined by Ketanji Brown Jackson. She's the black woman with very political, not legal, opinions on things. So it's written by Sotomayor. It's joined by Jackson, but it's also joined by Clarence Thomas, Samuel Alito, and Brett Kavanaugh. And then there's a dissent filed by Amy Coney Barrett, joined by, you ready for this, Roberts, Gorsuch, and Elena Kagan. Very interesting case. I'm going to be interested to see how you explain this to a general non-law school audience.
1: Oh, boy, you're asking me to explain Rooker-Feldman to radio. Okay, I'll do my best.
0: Not easy.
1: All right. So there are two general types of courts in our country. There are state courts and there are federal courts. So, for example, we have Texas Harris County Court, we have the Texas Court of Appeals, the Texas Supreme Court. All right. Then you have the federal courts, which are often even in the same, you know, block on the street, but they're different. These are federal judges appointed by the president, not the governor, and federal judges serve for life. It sometimes happens that you're sort of litigating a case in state court and you don't like what's going on, so you try to file basically a related action in federal court, hoping the federal judge gives you a better result. And there are all these cases saying, no, you can't do that, right? You can't basically appeal a case from a state court to a district court, to a federal court. And there's something called the Rooker-Feldman Doctrine. It's based on two cases, one called Rooker and the other called Feldman. The issue here is sort of very nuanced. And it split the court not on ideological grounds, but whether you're allowed to sort of go from state court to federal court before the state court completed all the proceedings. And the majority says, yes, you can, you can do this sort of, go straight here until the appellate proceedings are done. And then Justice Barrett said, no, you have to wait. This is very sort of nerdy and in the weeds. But I think it shows that the justices aren't really ideological in every case. This is a technical issue that they sort of divide on the merits.
0: I did find it interesting. And in fact, I found it in an odd way comforting to see them willing to break, because As you and I have discussed before, when you get the extreme libertarian position and the extreme left position, you can end up coming around full circle and meeting at that point, leaving, you know, your sort of authoritarian liberal and authoritarian conservative, with common ground. And you see that in some cases, and I'm happy to see a Supreme Court justice be true to what they believe. Even if I don't like what that is. I've got about 3 minutes left. Professor Josh Blackman, South Texas College of Law, is our guest. Talk, if you would, a little bit about this court. There's been some concern that, you know, that their antipathy, their animosity toward Trump might affect their rulings. It didn't seem to have here. But your thoughts on that dynamic? It's a unique dynamic.
1: Well, keep in mind that Trump put three judges on this court, and he did them pretty quickly in a span of about 3 years, which is a lie. I mean, that's the Reagan had three appointees over the course of 8 years. Trump had basically three appointees in the span of like 3 years. But the people that Trump picked were not, as they might say, MAGA. They came from sort of the George W. Bush sort of, we're conservative, but we're respectable people type approach. And Trump has vented a lot. He's attacked in very harsh terms Justice Gorsuch and Justice Barrett. He's more fond of Kavanaugh now because Kavanaugh ruled in favor of him on the tariffs a few months ago. But he's been hitting them pretty hard. Still, I don't think the Trump appointees have any sort of animosity to Trump. I think they're just far more sort of restrained than some of the other Trump judges have been in the lower courts. Now, usually asking, will we get a retirement? I don't think we're getting any retirement. Clarence Thomas is ready to roll. He's still kicking butt at, you know, 78 years old. And Justice Alito is where he hired his clerks for next year. So I think we're just going to full steam ahead. And all the rumors can be put to bed. And they'll just continue their business.
0: Yeah, it's sort of like, you know, a fantasy football league or something. You know, you start playing out things that are not real, that are extreme hypotheticals, but everyone in the back of our minds is the Ruth Bader Ginsburg case where she stayed on after Obama when they really wanted her, allegedly, to step down so that Obama could name her replacement. She did not. She passes Trump's administration, leaving Trump an opportunity to mark the court with a young justice who will be there for a very long time. And I think her memory was sullied by the Democrats as a result of it. I don't think the founders ever intended for people to be playing musical chairs with, you know, I'll step down so my side can replace me. But we know that that is the pressure on justices to this day.
1: That's exactly right. I think that Alito and Thomas are kind of playing the game of life, right? They're playing roulette with the court. And if something were to happen, God forbid, then, you know, all these great decisions might be reversed tomorrow. But also, I'm pretty sure if the Dems ever get back in power, they'll just pack the court. It'll add another eight or nine justices. So
0: they've been threatening it since FDR.
1: Retire. Yes, they will do packing, it if they can.
0: The grand court packing plan. Professor Josh Blackman, I don't know if the offer still stands. You have said in the past that if any of our listeners ever wants to come and survey a class, that means sit in and listen to a class, sit in the back and don't bother, that they are welcome to do that, which I think is a
1: absolutely
0: very grand offer. Okay.
1: If anyone is interested in that. Several of your listeners, yeah, that's every listener who took my class.
0: Oh, I did not know that. Well, if anyone is ever interested in doing that to see what a law school class, how it is conducted, it's a whole lot of fun. I really do believe that, but I'm a nerd. What can I say? Email me through the website, michaelbearshow.com, and I will connect you with a good professor, and you can coordinate through there. Professor, as always, thank you for your time, Professor Josh Blackman.
1: Thank you, sir.
0: I'll tell you something. 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
9: The U.S. strikes back. I'm Angelo Bavaro, Fox News. The U.S. is responding to a drone attack by Iran on a cargo ship in the Strait of Hormuz. U.S. Central Command says the military struck missile and drone locations along with coastal radar sites in Iran. Fox's Peter Ducey.
10: When you look at what he was saying today and over the last couple of days as we round up the week, it seems like he's most upset, Iran-wise, about the fact that gas prices are stubbornly high, even though oil is starting to come down a lot. The president says, obviously, this is a foolish violation of our ceasefire agreement. The Iranians have been justifying bad behavior this week by basically saying, if Israel can shoot at Hezbollah in Lebanon, then we can shoot in the Strait of Hormuz. But Secretary of State Rubio says Israel and Lebanon have now agreed today to what could be a lasting peace deal.
9: President Trump hosting a surprise event at the White House on Friday, highlighting a religious freedoms event, announcing a new medal to be unveiled soon. President Trump's one-time national security advisor pleading guilty to mishandling classified information.
11: Former National Security Advisor John Bolton pleaded guilty to a single count of illegally holding on to classified information as part of a plea deal with federal prosecutors. He is set to be sentenced on October 28th and could face as much as 5 years in prison, though the agreement with the Justice Department may help avoid any jail time. Bolton can withdraw his plea if the judge sentences him to a longer prison sentence or a fine of more than $2.25 million. Bolton was charged last year with 18 counts of retaining and disseminating classified information, including journal notes he shared with family members as he wrote a memoir. At the White House, Jared Halpern, Fox News.
9: The number of deaths from back-to-back earthquakes in Venezuela climbing to at least 920. 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
13: In a historic day for Texas public schools, the Texas State Board of Education approved a required reading list that includes stories from the Bible. The final vote was 9-5-1, needing a majority. The new list will start as early as elementary school with a picture book of David and Goliath. Older kids will read passages about Adam and Eve, amongst others. Meanwhile, a former Texas school board president has been sentenced to spend 4 decades in federal prison on child sex charges. Jerry Svatek once served in the Bowling School District, which is southwest of Houston. The feds say the 61-year-old was part of an underground online community and was busted by undercover agents. I'm Jeff Biggs.
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0: One of our favorite callers over the years, she's well into her 90s, is a woman we call the Sage of Sunnyside. She happens to be black. She's certainly brilliant, and she called us this morning, and we figured we probably ought to share this one with you because you're not going to hear this kind of talk very often. Joyce, take it away, sweetheart.
1: Yes. Well, Michael, I want to direct my thoughts, especially to blacks that say, and I've heard this for years, that, and they've been telling me for years, don't celebrate the 4th of July. And so now they're saying, we're not going to celebrate 250 years of the birth. And this Joy Reid that MSNBC, whatever, fired her, she is always on telling ignorant blacks what to do. And they paid her well before they fired her. And I guarantee you, Michael, she is not living in the hood. But she can tell these hood rats what to do. But all you blacks that's not going to celebrate the 4th and the birth of our nation, well, here's a little colored gal from the cotton field. She's going to celebrate. So get out of my way, because I'm going to have a good time celebrating. Because I am not, and I've shared, this is nothing new. I'm not living in the past. Things happen that wasn't casual to us, but we do a lot of things to us that are not casual. So, yes, I went to the fountain that said colored, but today I can buy the fountain. I went to the back of the bus, but today I can buy the bus company. So why am I still at the back of the bus? This doesn't make any sense to me. And I was in line the other day, and this old man was behind me, and he was trashing the United States. And me with my big mouth, I said, not confrontational. I said, but there ain't no better place for us. I said, I have visited other countries many times. I said, they ain't no better place for us. Then he said, oh, I'm blessed. I wasn't complaining. I thought, yes, you were complaining. But I just stopped complaining, because I say this again.

0: There is no better place for us. So, with all the things that happen, just enjoy life. Mm. And you cannot be happy, joyous, and free if you've got all this hate and anger in your life. And I think about the young man that killed his classmate. And I looked at that, I listened at that circus outside that courtroom, Michael, and it was so embarrassing. And it was a lady there, she said she was a lawyer or whatever, and she said, this is not a courtroom, this is a slaughterhouse. And she said, slaughtering is going on in there. But I said, I felt saddened for the young man. But had he not put that knife in his pocket on his way out the door to school, he wouldn't have a jail cell today for his home. He would be at home, 17 or 19 years old, living life, going to the movies with his girlfriend and going to the mall. He's got a jail cell for his home. And it's a direct result of hatred. And I have shared for years. I wish I could just shout it from the rooftops. Get out of hatred. Hatred dilutes common sense. And we have this common sense. Oh, I'm not going to celebrate because I'm not free. Well, I sure am free. And I love my country. I love it. I love it. I love it. And I just wish I could just put my arms around all of you that hate it and give you a hug, because this is a great country to live. And let me repeat, blacks, there's no other place for us. You know, a soldier went away to war, and when he got discharged and he stepped on this soil, he leaned down and he kissed the ground, because he had seen things, and he said, there's no other place for us. So just calm down. Step back and thank God for this great nation. Yeah, there are some problems, but this is a great country. And celebrate the 4th. Celebrate 250 years. And celebrate with me, okay? I said celebrate with me. And again, God bless America. God bless this country. And thank you, Michael.
1: 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My brother-in-law murdered 2 Native Americans.
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0: Baton Rouge, New Orleans area. They're only an hour apart. Some of our favorites. If you've never spent any time in that region, you talk about a fun group of people. These are not people walking around with their eyes glued to their phone. These are Leslie Bonton Roulet folks. These are family, friends, food, frolicking. They like to fish. They like to eat fish. They like to drink. They like to dance. They like to get together and cook and eat together. They love their LSU Tiger football. They love their New Orleans Saints football. They love the region. They love the swamps. And they are some of the most wonderful people. When they are a friend, they are a friend, brother. They will fight for you. They will die for you. Whose car are we taking? They're the whose car are we taking crowd. I mean, these are people you want in a foxhole. I tell you, Houston is kind of Louisiana West, because so many people from New Orleans and Baton Rouge that have been, especially Calcasieu Parish in southwest Louisiana, after all the storms that have blown through these places. But going back to Katrina in 2005, you had a lot of people who left and came west, and some of them stopped in Orange, where I'm from. Some of them went on to Beaumont. Also, Orange is known for chemical plants, so it's a place to go and get. It was at least always a place to go and get a solid job, like what my dad had. You could work maintenance. You could go on as an operator, and if you get hired on, be a job you'd stay at for the rest of your life. Beaumont, same way. A lot of them came to Houston. Houston has a lot of chemical plants and a lot of opportunities. So a lot of people came. But there's a pastor there by the name of Tony Spell. And we played you our discussion with him yesterday. He's the pastor of a church called Life Tabernacle in Baton Rouge. Our listeners in Baton Rouge listen on WJBO. Our listeners in Heritage News Talk Station. And our listeners in New Orleans listen on WRNO, which at one point was known as Rush Radio. Rush loved that station. The station was literally named for Rush Limbaugh. It's actually an old rock station. It was Rock New Orleans. It's again a heritage station. If you're a radio junkie, this is one of those stations. It's just a heritage station. Anyway, wherever you're from, this story of this pastor, the guy across the street was screaming out at him that he was going to rape his wife, rape their children. This guy has been tormenting the people at the church. The pastor lives in the parsonage. He lives on the campus of the Life Tabernacle Church. And it really is one of these churches that took Jesus's example to heart of washing the feet of others, of caring and nurturing for others. But if you heard our interview with Pastor Tony Spell yesterday, you heard him say, Christians are meek, we are not weak. So when the guy said, I'm going to rape your daughter, your wife, the minute you leave, and kill your kids, and what are you going to do about it? The pastor, after 6 years of being tormented by this nonsense, went across the street and said, let me show you what I'm going to do about it. And he let that guy take the first swing at him, and that was that guy's mistake. He took him down and beat the snot out of him. Well, we have a listener named Kenny Allen, and Kenny Allen writes funny songs. He's a funny fellow, just all the way around a funny fellow. And he said, hey, I'm thinking about writing a song for that pastor. I was really touched by that story. What do you think? I said, yeah, get it to me by tonight so I can play it on the show tomorrow. We played it this morning. We played it twice, which we never do on a single show. And I just realized we hadn't played it for you this evening. So this was Kenny Allen's tribute to Pastor Tony Spell in Baton Rouge at the Life Tabernacle Church. And I hope there are more people that visit the Life Tabernacle Church this weekend than they have seats for. I hope people see that Christians can stand up for ourselves. We don't have to be victims. We can be strong and proud and defend our wives and children and our flock. Anyway, this was the story that Kenny Allen made the song out of.
1: This song here is called Turn the Other Cheek.

He bussed folks to church on Sunday. Probably had a lot to lose. Was a feller across the street there, tend to talk a lot of trash. And one day things boiled over. An old preacher handed him his ass. Pastor was grabbing his hair, cause boy done bit off more than he can chew. Why don't you turn the other cheek so I can pop that one too? Well, I'm reminded of Robin Ventura seeing that boy kick off his Crocs. Just like

0: So I have a doctor. She's an ear, nose, and throat doctor. Her name is Mary Tally Bowden. She's a little spark plug. She's a tiny little thing. Little skinny, frail, cute lady. Smart as a whip. And we had her on the show to talk about ear, nose, and throat issues, because I've had them my whole life. And then COVID broke out. And she realized that ivermectin was treating COVID better than anything else. She realized that the shot, based on patients that were coming to her, was killing people. She said that the mask doesn't do any good. She's a breathing expert. She's an ear, nose, and throat doctor. She said that 6 feet thing, that's just dumb. We don't need to be closing down businesses. This is all so stupid. So she spoke out based on her experience with patients. So more and more of our listeners and then beyond started going to see her. Eventually, Robert F. Kennedy was taking her advice. She's just written a book called Dangerous Misinformation. And she's been on the national speaking circuit. She's just a mom of several kids with a small independent practice. One of the big hospitals, powerful hospitals, withdrew her privileges to practice there. Didn't matter. She just kept going. The Texas Medical Association tried to kick her out, keep her from being a doctor. 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Do it. 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
14: John Polk was my nemesis. I knew in order to live a rich and fulfilling life, one where I was equal under the law and could be happy and fulfilled, I needed to defeat the message that John Polk was peddling.
15: I'm John Polk. For years, I was the poster boy of the conversion therapy movement. 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I wore the label of ex-gay with pride. That was all until, well, we'll get to that part.
14: 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He evokes a reaction. 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
14: I hated him. 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

0: of humanity. We didn't have computers or cars or planes, televisions or phones. There wasn't an office to go to. There wasn't a train or subway or a bus to take to get there. There wasn't a commute. The family unit was almost the entirety of your existence. Men would go out and hunt. Women would raise the children, nurse the children, go and get the water from the creek or the river, and garden. And you think about the fact that for most of humanity, just having enough food to survive was everything. Now, we've made a lot of advancements that have allowed us to live longer, and I would argue probably have a lot of fun, enjoy a lot of things, a lot of pastimes and hobbies and those sorts of things. And in the mix, it's very easy to lose sight of who we are as human beings, as children of God, to lose sight of children and old people and the relationship we have with the mother of our children, the father of our children, our spouse, our beloved. And I think it's important we invest in those relationships. And there's only so many hours in the day. There's only so many emotions we have left. And I think a lot of us waste those emotions on things that don't matter. So I go visit my dad in the old folks' home. My mom died September 24th. So I guess a year and a half ago. And we never expected that. My dad was older. My dad had been sick for many years. And when you go and visit somebody in the old folks, I've watched how people my age, I'm 55, talk to their parents, and especially women who are the most likely to go visit her parents and even his parents. And I've noticed that there is this pattern people get into. And the pattern is, whether they realize it or not, I don't like that you're growing old. And so I'm going to fuss at you constantly. And so the old person has to be on the defensive at all times. When the younger person my age goes in to visit their mom or dad, they immediately start into them. Have you taken your pills? Have you done your exercise? Have you done this? Have you done that? You know you're supposed to do that. You know the doctor. It's awful. So the old person craves the visit from the young person, but dreads the fact that they're going to be scolded. I think people spend too much time scolding children for the same reasons. That's not what you need to do. So there's this post that gets put up, and I see it a couple times a year. I don't know who originally wrote it. It's about dementia awareness or whatever. But, heck, I'm 55. I've noticed I'm already losing part of my memory. My wife gets so frustrated when she can't remember something. She says, I hope this doesn't mean I'm losing my memory. We are losing our memory. And guess what? We're losing our muscle mass. Our systems are shutting down. I mean, we're marching to the grave. That's okay. That's the process. I'd like to read something to you. Do with it what you want, but some of you are going to go visit your parents this weekend or your grandparents, and you're going to be frustrated that they're not young and bold as they once were. But spending a lot of time in the old folks' home, I've come to understand a lot about memory loss and people going through it and how nobody understands them. So here we go. It goes like this. If I ever get dementia, I'd like my family to hang this wish list up on the wall where I live. I want them to remember these things. Number one, every time you enter the room, announce yourself. Hi, it's Michael. Never ask, do you know who I am? That causes anxiety because they may not remember who you are. Number two, if I get dementia, I want my friends and family to embrace my reality. Number three, if I think my dead friend is still alive or if I think we're visiting my parents for dinner, let me believe those things. I'll be much happier for it. And why not? Why can't we let people live in wherever their mind thinks they are if they're elderly? Number four, If I get dementia, don't argue with me about what is true for me versus what is true for you. Number five, if I get dementia and I'm not sure who you are, don't take it personally. My timeline is confusing to me. I'll tell you, look, at 55, I meet a lot of people. I get a lot of emails. I interact with a lot of people. I visit a lot of cities. When someone comes running up and says, who am I? Hell, I don't know. Oh, you don't remember. Last year, you made a site visit. You made a station visit. And we had a drink at a bar, remember? No, I don't. Now you've taken a negative, you've taken a remembrance and made it negative. Well, it's times 10 with old people. Number six, if I get dementia and can no longer use utensils, don't start feeding me. Switch me to a finger food diet and see if I can still feed myself. Number seven, if I get dementia and I'm sad or anxious, hold my hand and listen. Don't tell me that my feelings are unfounded. Number eight, if I get dementia, I don't want to be treated like a child. Talk to me like the adult that I am. Number nine, if I get dementia, I still want to enjoy the things that I've always enjoyed. Help me find a way to exercise, to read, to visit with friends. Number 10, if I get dementia, ask me to tell you a story from my past, and you'll be surprised how often they can. Number 11, if I get dementia, I become agitated. Take the time to figure out what's bothering me. Number 12, if I get dementia, treat me the way that you would want to be treated. Number 13, if I get dementia, make sure that there are plenty of snacks for me in the house. Even now, if I don't eat, I get angry. And if I have dementia, I may have trouble explaining what I need. Number 14, if I get dementia, don't talk about me as if I'm not in the room. Number 15, if I get dementia, don't feel guilty if you can't care for me 24 hours a day, 7 days a week. It's not your fault, and you've done your best. 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Number 16, if I get dementia, I live in a dementia care community. Please visit me often. Number 17, if I get dementia, don't act frustrated if I mix up names, events, or places. Take a deep breath. It's not my fault. Number 18, if I get dementia, make sure I always have my favorite music playing within earshot. Number 19, if I get dementia, I like to pick up items and carry them around. Help me return those items to their original place. Number 20, if I get dementia, don't exclude me from parties and family gatherings. Number 21, if I get dementia, know that I still like receiving hugs and plenty of laughs. 22, if I get dementia, remember that I'm still the person you know and love. You know, I think about the circle of life, and old people deserve the love from us that they gave us before we were fully cognizant of what the heck was going on around us. It's not just dementia. We're all aging, and we all want to be treated in this way. Don't get mad at your mom or your dad if they're still alive and 80 plus and can't remember or can't do. Just love them. That's all you got to do. Just love them. That's all they need. Just love them, because that's what they did for you long before you remember who you were when you were 1 year old, 2 year old.
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0: you've been a part of our show for any period of time, you know that we do something called sonic branding. And that means we play songs at certain times. And that's where we are. That's where you are in your life, heading home, heading to work, doing this, doing that. 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But you can always catch any show that you've missed on the podcast. 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We've just redone the website, so you can buy our merch, sign up for our podcast, sign up for our daily email blast, send me an email. I read them all. Ramon had a great idea during the break. He said, hey, remember Edna from this morning? We had a call in from a lady who was 95. I said, yeah. He said, let's close the show with that. Let's close on a high point. And so there are things I'd like to get to, but you know what? I'll just move them to Monday. So this was a call we got from a sweet little old lady this morning named Edna. And, yeah, it made our day. Edna?
1: Yes?
0: How are you?
1: I'm doing okay.
0: Ramon said you're 93? Is that? Yes, ma'am.
1: No, I'm 95. Going to be 96 on the 30th of August.
0: Oh, my goodness. He said 93. That was years ago. Edna?
1: Yes?
0: He said that you lost your husband of 72 years recently.
1: 7 years ago.
0: Oh, 7 years ago. Okay,
1: Ramon. Yeah, and I guess, Ramon, we were married. If it 2 months more longer, we would have been married 73 years. Oh, and so I've been, and he passed away 7 years ago. So I'm living by myself, and this is the way I like it. I mean, I'm still able to get around. God's been good to me, and so
0: yes.
1: I enjoy y'all's program. And I don't know. Every once in a while, I like to talk to someone, and I'm the one that has these papers, these old newspapers from Port Arthur and Orange, and I hate to put them in the mail, and
0: I really don't know. Edna, I want you to do me a favor. Don't say the address. Just give me the neighborhood you live in.
1: Yeah, okay. I live in Sagemont.
0: Sagemont, okay. All right.
1: And
0: nice
1: anybody going to Galveston would be very easy to just stop by. I'm about two streets off of the freeway.
0: And
1: I do, and I was been afraid that maybe one of these days my time would be like that and you wouldn't get the papers, but I've got them in an envelope and ready to, I figured maybe one of these days somebody would stop by and get them, because I don't know whether I'd get somebody to come out to the place or not, and you're welcome to them.
0: Well, you're very sweet. You've been holding on to them for me?
1: Yes. Oh, yes.
0: People are so
1: I got
0: nice.
1: Them in a brown envelope. I said, well, I don't want to put them in the mail because they're brittle. I mean, they're old and brittle.
0: Sure. And I'll have to get them laminated, maybe. I'll
1: get to see you one of these days or whatever, you know, and get them to you.
0: Right.
1: My daughter wanted to put them in the garbage, and I said,
0: no.
1: So,
0: do you have
1: anyway,
0: my name
1: and I'm
0: on
1: really
0: the envelope?
1: From Schulenburg. I was born out in Freiburg, Texas. That's out in the country. And we didn't have a car until I was about 9 years old. We just had our family reunion. We've have it at High Hill Church, the Catholic Church.
0: Okay.
1: That's where my mother always, you know, she was raised right there close. So, but anyway.
0: Do you have my name on the envelope with the papers inside?
1: Oh, I don't know what I do or not. In fact, I have on my father's side, we have macular degeneration. I have very little eyesight. I do fine at home, but as far as and everything, I have to have it in big black markers, you know. So I don't think I have your address on it or anything.
0: Well, no, I just didn't know if you had my name, so nobody else would try to lay claim to it.
1: Sir?
0: I just wanted to make sure that nobody else tries to lay claim to it.
1: Oh, no. No, I said, well, maybe one of the, I've been kind of ashamed. I figured y'all went to get Galveston once in a while, but I've been kind of ashamed. I got a real bad driveway, you know, to the house, and I've been wanting somebody to, I said I want to put a new driveway before I die, and I had this couple from church, he was going to help me with it. So I've been ashamed for somebody to come, you know.
2: Well, I wouldn't let that bother you. What happened? It's just busted up?
1: If you ever go to Galveston, it's I'm the second street off of the freeway. That's all I want to say to you. You know,
2: yeah, because, I don't want you to tell anything more than
1: that.
2: Yeah,
1: no,
2: for sure.
1: No. So.
2: Now, what do you do for meals, Edna?
1: I have a big freezer, and my daughter comes in one weekend because I have to have my medication filled. I go for my heart, you know, and then I have my granddaughter-in-law. She comes in one weekend. They switch and fill out my pills. And I have my utility bills going to the bank, where they wouldn't have, kind of take a load off of them, and then they do my groceries. So I can still. I try not to cook on the stove anymore too much because I might forget. You know, I am getting old.
2: Well, no, I think all of us get that way at some point or another. So you just heat it up in the microwave.
1: And so I'd rather be safe than. And I don't get to, right now I'm beginning to worry. I use a cane, you know, to walk, to kind of, and especially in the mornings. And other than that, well, unless we go out and eat or something, well, then I use my cane.
2: Right.
1: So,
2: and who
1: I'm
2: do you go out and eat
1: God
2: with?
1: God has been good to me.
2: It sounds like it. Who do you go out and eat with?
1: Sir?
2: Who do you go out and eat with?
1: When my daughter comes in on weekends, she comes in one weekend. She lives on the other side of Huntsville. And then my granddaughter-in-law, when they come in, they like to go to Golden Corral where they can eat all they want, you know, on different things. So I usually take them over there. I mean, they take me over there. And we enjoy that. In fact, on my birthday in August, it's August the 30th, and I think it comes on Sunday, but... They already asked me to get together on that Saturday before that. We go to Golden Corral, and I enjoy that. In the afternoons, we go around 2 o'clock. So I have the couple from church. They already called and says, when is your birthday, you know, and I enjoy that. And are you familiar with Schulenburg?
2: I am, yes, ma'am. I am.
1: Well,
2: you said Freiburg. You said you were actually born in Freiburg, didn't you?
1: Yes. You know where that is?
2: I know that whole
1: probably
2: area.
1: Probably not. We used to, my own papa's side, we had family. They had a cotton gin.
2: Oh,
1: and, And they finally, they sold it to someone in Austin for, I guess, antique, whatever, you know, they're doing.
3: Ladies and gentlemen, Elvis has left the building.
0: The IRS won't call or email. They'll send you a letter. 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
9: Another ceasefire stress test. I'm Carmen Roberts, Fox News. 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
10: The airstrikes involving U.S. warplanes lasted about 1 hour. U.S. Central Command issued the following statement. U.S. forces conducted strikes against Iran as a powerful response to yesterday's attack on a commercial ship that was transiting the Strait of Hormuz. U.S. aircraft struck Iranian missile and drone.